0: Lamar's waving. Come scoop me up.
1: 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It's Sweet T, and I'm riding on the R&B love train with Tina Sister.

0: You know, I never really cared for the blues until the day I met you. And they say that you can't sing the blues until you have lived the blues. 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
1: Lady, when I first met you, I knew

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But you know that don't mean my world to me, cause baby names can't crap my style. I love you kicking and bus colored greens, a little hot water cornbread. 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

Welcome, welcome to the Compton Jazz Lounge. I'm D. Scott, coming to you from WBDY Binghamton. It is Friday night, and Friday night is, it's a shuffle. Maybe jazz, maybe, old school, maybe contemporary. Just sort of, wherever the spirit leads us. How about that? Obviously, that was the Temptations. Eddie Kendricks, one of the great falsetto singers of all time. Temptations, my favorite soul group of all time. And so check it. It's Black History Month every June. Or African-American Appreciation Month is celebrated every June. It recognizes and appreciates the contributions of Black musicians, composers, singers, and songwriters. It was officially declared in 1979 by President Jimmy Carter. So it was, in 79, it was Black Music Month, right? And then in 2009, President Obama renamed it African-American Music Appreciation Month, right? If they would have named this in the mid-60s, it would have probably been, Afro-American Appreciation Month. You know, the nomenclature for Black folks have just changed over the years, right? I'm old enough where I was designated as a Negro, and my parents were colored. How about that? So, enough about that. We have just an incredible playlist and options of music that we're going to listen to tonight. So let's go old school. Here is the Commodores from whatever the album that was. But the cut is I Feel Sanctified. I'll be back with y'all in a minute. And by the way, if you have requests, you can call into the station, 607-772-9179, extension 503. Here are the Commodores.

0: Thank you.
1: That was The Escorts. And they have an amazing story that I'll share very quickly. They were formed by musicians when they were locked up at Rahway State Prison, 1970. And the founding member, a fellow named Reginald Prophet Haynes, I'm sure Prophet was a middle name that he probably gave himself while in prison, began practicing doo-wop singing with other incarcerated people in 1970, members of the group, while at Rahway State Prison, first performed as the Escorts at a prison talent show where they caught the attention of former Motown producer George Kerr. In 1973, Kerr returned to Rahway with a mobile recording unit, resulting in the Escorts' debut album, All We Need Is Another Chance. So that was a live version. The original version, that's the name of the LP, and I'm sure you can still find it. It was recorded, man, while they were locked up. So that's a very interesting story. And it's funny, the guy who turned me on to that, he's ended up in prison himself. he had a propensity for robbing banks, right? So, irony. And at the top of the set, we heard a version of Roy Ayers' Everybody Loves the Sunshine by a group called Ramp. Ramp was formed and produced by Roy Ayers. And in 1973, they came out with an LP that included this composition. And the name of the LP is Come Into Knowledge. So there you are. This is the Compton Jazz Lounge. I'm your host, D. Scott. I play music and I got stories. How about that? Up next is sort of a poppy, sort of a jazzy cut, but I like it. It features Kenny Loggins on vocal. And this is a composition produced by David Benoit and Russ Freeman. And it's entitled When She Believed in Me. Enjoy.

0: George Duke. And that's the title track from his LP, Don't Let Go, featuring Josie James on vocals. And we lost Josie, L.A. sister, in, I'm pretty sure it was this year or either late 2024. And she was just an extraordinary background singer and really, you know, without her vocals, George Duke music would have been entirely different.
1: And there are sirens in the background.
0: How about that? And she also did background vocals with Roy Ayers. And yeah, I just loved the way that woman sang. Sang, S-A-N-G, sang. So we're going to transition a bit and play a few jazz compositions, some soul jazz, some head bopping stuff. So here is Bobby Humphrey, and this is Jasper Countryman. Enjoy.

Herbie Hancock. And this was the follow-up LP to his classic LP, Headhunters. And the name of this LP is Thrust. And that was Actual Proof. A lot of musicians have played that cut, you know, particularly in concert. If one was to Google or actually go on YouTube and just type in Actual Proof, you'll get just a lot of different versions of that. It's a very funky cut. So it is getting pretty close to the top of the hour. So I think it's appropriate for me to remind you that I'm D. Scott, and this is the Compton Jazz Lounge coming to you from WBDY Binghamton. I hope that you're having a great time. I know that I am, and if you have any requests, you can call into the station at 607-772-9179, extension 503. And if I have it, if we have it, we'll play it. If not, we'll be sure to have it next Friday. So I'm going to just sort of go in a different direction here for a quick second. I was talking to a colleague and friend about friendship. So I was inspired to play this cut by the great Joe Cocker. And this is With a Little Help from My Friends.

That was Robert Cray. And he is a blues guitarist who did a lot of, you know, he did a lot of sessions. He's like a session player. And he broke out with this LP entitled Strong Persuader. The name I cut was Right Next Door, Because of Me. And when was this released? 1986, right? So I just have a hypothetical question. So what does it do with blues singers and all these women problems, right? Let me just name a few of the other songs on this LP. Smoking Gun, I Guess I Showed Her, More Than I Can Stand, Foul Play, I Wonder. And so my sister Karen and her husband Pat Pugh, I forgot who else was with us. We were at the Winty Winery in Northern California. And so we saw Ray Charles and we saw Robert Cray, right? And as he was going through, you know, these songs, it just sort of occurred to me, I was like, man, this guy has a lot of women problems, right? And that sort of became, you know, the group around us, you know, we were just cracking up every song. You know, great songs, but hilarious, right? The theme to that. I took a, you know, I wouldn't call it a detour. I just sort of went with the flow. Before that, we heard from the Beatles, Come Together from Abbey Road. And at the top of the set, we heard from the Dave Matthews Band, his rendition of Time of the Season. And I just like the band. The organ solo on that is just killer to me. And I actually have a pretty significant rock and roll collection as well, 60s and 70s. You know, it is African American Music Month. This is the Compton Jazz Lounge. You know, but, you know, it's all good. You know, if you're good, then we play you. Up next, we're going to hear just a couple of instrumentals before we sort of go into just a series of just great singles from back in the day. So let's start off here with Mr. Grover Washington, and this is Knucklehead.

Ronnie Laws. And that was Night Breeze from a 1976 LP, Fever. That's a very cool album, actually. And Pressure Sensitive, great album. I saw Ronnie Laws. What's the name of that darn place? It's in Arlington, Virginia. Birchmere. And, you know, Ronnie Laws, you know, he was like hot for a minute and then just went quiet, right? And he's the brother of Hubert Laws, the

he was. Short guy, it was pretty surprising. So, but it takes nothing away from the talent and what he did for us. So we're coming down to, you know, the home stretch here. And so we're gonna party a little bit. You know, we're gonna go back, listen to some old school soul in R&B, and let's kick it off with Stevie Wonder. Enjoy.

War, my favorite soul group of all time. If you, I mean, there's just great groups, Earth, Wind & Fire, and Ohio Players, and Parliament Funkadelic. But on Reflex, if you just pop the question on who's your favorite, what is your favorite soul group of all time? And I'll say War every time. Every time. They are out of Long Beach, California. And they were groundbreaking, you know, a multi-ethnic ensemble. You know, they fused sort of funk, soul, rock, jazz, and Latin music. And I think I like that, you know, particularly that Latin feel to it. Very cool. With socially conscious lyrics. If there is, they had a... I don't know, Gold Album. I know the LP, The World is a Ghetto, received a Grammy, I think, certainly for Best Soul, you know, LP of the Year. And, you know, the key things, you know, they really sang and talked about unity across racial lines, urban life and the struggle, peace, friendship, and resistance. So I was all with that, even as a young kid. So, up next is a great cut I love to sing to. It's by a one-hit wonder. The group is called The Beginning of the End, and this is Funky Nassau. Thank you for tuning in to the Compton Jazz Lounge. I have been your host, D. Scott. I'll be back here Sunday morning at 8, playing Sunday morning coffee music, you know, chill music, sort of quiet, reflective, dare I say, spiritual. So, come and give me a visit and check me out on Sunday. So, enjoy sort of this next three cuts. These are, you know, old school, and they're short songs, and so enjoy them. Peace.

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1: 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I'm Kaja Brown. On the way, Ella Minus, Nirvana, Beach Weather. But we're getting things started. Here's Twee.

Again, Ben Bomer here on Hip Rock Nation. That was Martin off the album Bloom. Before him, you heard from David Shaw. He is a singer-songwriter from the Cincinnati, Ohio area. Gave us When You Love Somebody off the album Take a Look Inside. And if his voice sounded familiar, it's probably because he's a member of the rock band The Revivalists. And they had this single, I forget how long ago, but it was a very popular single called Wish I Knew You. So that's probably where you heard him from. You can find out more about him at davidshaw.com. Before him, you heard from Illy. He's a Melbourne, Australia-based MC, and that was new music called Stubborn off his upcoming album Good Life. And Twee got us started with Crash and Burn off the album Wings. And she's a singer-songwriter from the Bay Area, and her name is spelled really uniquely. It looks like it should be pronounced Thuy. It's a very unique spelling, T-H-U-Y, but she pronounces it Twee. So, still on the way on the playlist, I have some music from Starcrawler and Leon Vinehall. But right now I'm queuing up some new music, at least to me. This is new music that I've heard recently from one of my favorite artists. His name is Andreas Moe, and new music here on Hip Rock Nation.

This is Coltrane here on Hip Rock Nation. Where Have You Been All My Life is the name of the track. That is a single. Before Coltrane, you heard from Ben Hemsley with Tidal featuring Rose Gray off the single by the same name, and Beach Weather before that with Deadbeat Blues, and that's off the album Melt. Andreas Moe kicked off this set with the track Helpless off the EP It Takes Me Places. Again, you're tuned to Hip Rock Nation. I'm Kaj Brown here with you for a little bit of time here. The next, what do we got here? I have like all my clocks behind me. Next half an hour left in this particular set of the show. And I'm glad you're here. Feel free, if you want to connect to the show, you can always go to our website, hiprawk.com, HIPRAWK.com, to find out more about what we're playing, you know, future guests, things like that. 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Still on the way this hour, music from Lavish and Star Crawler. But right now I have Peggy Goo. This is an interesting track. I hope you enjoy it here on Hip Rock Nation.

Leon Beinhall here on Hip Rock Nation. And I can't pronounce, I think he's saying Shalak or Shalak. I don't know the pronunciation of the song because it sounds like he's saying it two different ways. But it's spelled S-H-E-L-L-A-C if you wanted to find it online. It's a single, so it should be pretty simple to find it if you're looking for it on different music platforms and or if you're old school and you want to buy it. Nirvana before that with Smells Like Teen Spirit off the album Nevermind. Haven't heard that song in years and just thought, hey, I'll play something from when I was young at one point. Peggy Goo with 1 plus 1 equals 11 off the bonus track edition of the album I Hear You. You're tuned to Hip Rock Nation, and I'm Kaja Brown. 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We spell that H-I-P-R-A-W-K. Still on the way. I got a few more songs here in this playlist. I have music coming up from Ella Minus, but right now I'm going to give you music from Starcrawler here on Hip Rock Nation.

Lane 8 in Casablanca here on Hip Rock Nation with you. Lavish gave us Bet My Life before them, and Starcrawler kicked off this set with Learn to Say Goodbye. We're at the end of this hour. Thanks so much for joining me. Hip Rock Nation is a production of Nahoni Global, KRDP Community Radio, and Desert Soul Creative Studios. 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This track is called Broken.

0: Welcome to 2026 Talks, where we're following our democracy in historic times.
1: We just don't want cheating in our elections. And you see it happening in California. They found a lot of mail-in ballots last night, shockingly. So we don't want that.
0: President Donald Trump is attacking two of his regular targets, California and mail-in voting, claiming without proof that the primary there is fraudulent. The state sends mail-in ballots to all 23 million registered voters and gives them a chance to fix any problems that come up after sending them in. Officials will be counting votes for days or weeks, meaning early results may not hold. Fox News commentator Steve Hilton took an early lead for governor, but Democratic billionaire Tom Steyer and former Health and Human Services Secretary Javier Becerra are closing. Under California's jungle primary system, the top two advance to November's general election. North Dakota Republican Congresswoman Julie Fedorchak has introduced a bill to help states implement parts of the stalled Save America Act. It would give grants for states that require federally mandated real IDs to vote, an alternative to proof of citizenship in the original bill. New York lawmakers approved a partial repeal of a 2014 constitutional amendment, creating an independent redistricting commission. The new amendment, if approved by voters, would allow the state legislature to redraw congressional lines mid-decade. The state would not redraw congressional maps until after the midterms, and Rachel Foss, with Reinvent Albany, warns that incumbent lawmakers could try to consolidate their personal power.
2: You saw these situations where a challenger's home would be drawn out of a district by a block. This has happened to challengers in the past, where very intentional line drawing was done to eliminate challengers to incumbents.
0: The federal government released new work rules to get Medicaid. Most adults between 19 and 64 would have to prove they are completing 80 hours of work, education, job training, or community service. Maddie Toomey with Protect Our Care calls for voters to hold Congress accountable for imposing the cuts on needed care.
3: We need to make sure that we know who is fighting for our health care and who is working to rip it away to benefit billionaires and big corporations.
0: Trump says he will not name mortgage regulator Bill Pulte to be the head of national intelligence. A bipartisan chorus argues Pulte has been the president's hatchet man and has no business leading the nation's 17 powerful intelligence agencies. Former Trump National Security Advisor John Bolton will plead guilty to mishandling classified documents. He faces up to 5 years in prison. An American journalist pleaded guilty to acting as an unregistered foreign agent for China. Thomas Paquin II was an editor for a state-run Chinese media company. He admits he provided a phone and laptop for an unnamed administration official to communicate secretly with a Chinese government contact. Six Senate Republicans joined a failed attempt to block the construction of Trump's White House ballroom without congressional approval. Three of the lawmakers are in competitive re-election bids and currently trail their Democratic challengers. After a judge's ruling, the Kennedy Center is scrubbing Trump's name from its building and communications. Last year, Trump fired multiple board members and appointed new trustees, who unanimously voted to add his name to the center. I'm Simone Perez for Pacifica Network and Public News Service. 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
5: Welcome to this hour of Hip Rock Nation. I'm Kaja Brown. On the way, music from Blindside, MGMT, and so much more. But right now, it's Mary J. Blige.

You're tuned to Hip Rock Nation. That was Anish Kumar with She Dances. That's a single. Before Anish, you heard from PJ Morton, who is on tour right now with I Found You. That is a single. And while I've mentioned it, you can find out more about PJ's tour at his website or on his social media. It's called the Cape Town, the Cairo Tour. You can go to his website, and I'm going to look it up real quick. I believe it is just pjmorton.com, and actually, I was close, pjmortonmusic.com. And you can find out more about his tour there, or you can hit him up on social media. At PJ Morton is his Instagram, and you can find out more about that tour there. All right, moving along in our playlist. Before PJ, you heard from Victoria Monet and Bryson Tiller. Very short track off the album Jaguar 2. The name of the track was We Might Even Be Falling in Love. And Mary J. Blige gave us My Life, the title track off of her album from, I think I want to get this right, 30 years ago, 1994. Oh, back when I was a very young teenager. All right, still on the way. Music from Fouché and MGMT, but right now I'm going to keep things moving. Here is Armin van Buuren and Hardwell here on Hip Rock Nation. This track is called Follow the Light.

That was Fushi here on Hip Rock Nation with War off the album Pointy Heights. MGMT gave us Kids off the album Oracular Spectacular. And Armin Van Buuren and Hardwell gave us new music called Follow the Light. That is a single. And that was what made up our last set here on the program. Still on the way, some old stuff, but good stuff, from the hip-hop crew LA Symphony. But right now I've got music from Michelle. This is called Dropout here on Hip Rock Nation.

LA Symphony here on Hip Rock Nation. That was Timeless off their album Disappear Here. Blindside gave us Pitiful off the album Silence. And Michelle, before that, with Dropout off the album Songs About You specifically. Anyway, I'm Kaja Brown. Thanks so much for spending time with me. We're here every week at this time on this station and trying to help you enjoy your time with us. 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H-I-P-R-A-W-K is how we spell our website. 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Lewis, but right now, once I switch over to my other computer, here is Anne Berlin.

Tove Lo and SG Lewis with the title track of the EP Heat. Before them, The Allergies and Omega Watts gave us No Flash, new music from them. Before them, you heard from Bank with Fool for You off the album Since. That's what we'll go with. And Rolin kicked off this set with Lacerate off the album Vega. We're at the end of this hour. Thanks so much for spending time with me. We really appreciate it. You can stay connected to the show at our website, hiprock.com, on social media, Facebook at HipRock, and X, we're at HipRock Nation. HipRock Nation is a production of Nahoni Global, KRDP Community Radio, and Desert Soul Creative Studios. Thanks so much for hanging out with us. We are going to close out this week with new music from Emeka. This is My Consciousness. See ya.

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place. 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
2: I know you're gonna dig this.

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I can't waste no time, I can't waste no time with it. I can't waste no time, bitch, I'm really timeless. I can't waste no time, bitch, I'm really

0: I'm Rick Smith, and this is Labor History in 2.
1: On this day in labor history, the year was 1989. That was the day the Federal Bureau of Investigation and the Environmental Protection Agency raided a Department of Energy facility just outside Denver, Colorado. Rockwell International operated Rocky Flats plutonium processing plant on behalf of the federal government. From 1952 until 1989, workers there made plutonium triggers for nuclear warheads. They reported procedurally unsafe working conditions and rare forms of cancer. Workers also worried about disposal of radioactive material and the potential public health threat the facility posed. Just after 9 a.m., 90 FBI and EPA agents executed Operation Desert Glow, beginning their raid and investigation into potential environmental crimes at the 6,000-plus acre facility. According to Kristen Iverson, author of Full Body Burden, Growing Up in the Shadows of Rocky Flats, evidence collected over the course of 18 days indicated that for more than 30 years, spills, leaks, and waste disposal practices have contaminated dozens of sites around the facility. The most significant public health issue is groundwater pollution, and more than 2,640 pounds of plutonium is missing. The 21-month grand jury investigation revealed that the facility had been burning radioactive and toxic waste in an incinerator for decades, despite regulations requiring its shutdown. It also revealed secret dumping of radioactive waste into officially closed waste ponds. Infuriated jurors wrote their own grand jury report when they learned a plea deal had been cut with millions in fines, but that there would be no indictments. Their report remains sealed. Rocky Flats was eventually declared a Superfund site, and years of cleanup began. In 2001, Congress decided to turn most of the acreage into a wildlife refuge with park trails for hiking and horseback riding.
2: 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These singers bring their training and artistic expertise to a huge variety of repertoire, from Gregorian chant to vocal jazz. 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

0: 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You might say I'm a broadcast veteran, having played rock on a 200,000-watt FM, classical music on public radio, a wake-up show on a 50,000-watt clear channel AM station, playing jazz on an all-jazz daytimer, just before it signed off for the last time, through no fault of my own. But this gig on WBDY and our connection to the Bundy Museum of History and Art, well, this helps define what community is all about. 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
2: Hello, ahlan wa sahlan, and welcome to another episode of Arab Voices, a syndicated radio talk show that airs on dozens of radio stations in the U.S. and Europe since 2002. This is Saeed, executive producer and host of Arab Voices. During this episode of Arab Voices, episode number 1220, I will have three segments. First, we will listen to the Electronic Intifada newscast, a summary of the latest developments in occupied Palestine, including the ongoing Israeli genocide in the Gaza Strip and the ongoing Israeli atrocities in the West Bank, and the latest developments in Lebanon that is under constant bombardment by apartheid Israel. During this second segment, I will air an opinion by Soumaya Al-Ghannouchi, a British-Tunisian writer and expert on Middle East politics, titled Eid in Gaza was another bloodbath. The ceasefire is a lie. In which she says the ceasefire in Gaza is a deception designed to lower public scrutiny while the conflict continues, and she warns that what happens in Gaza does not stay in Gaza. She says the methods tested there, including the targeting of hospitals, medical workers, journalists, and civilians, are spreading to Lebanon and beyond. She concludes that Gaza is not one issue among many, but that Gaza is the issue. After that, I will air a segment from Middle East Eye show titled Lebanon War Has Trump Completely Lost Control of Netanyahu, in which Matilda Melanson discusses the latest escalation with Fawaz Georges, professor of international relations at the London School of Economics and Political Science. Let's begin with the Electronic Intifada newscast, a summary of the latest developments in occupied Palestine and Lebanon, presented by Noura Burrows Friedman, associate editor at the Electronic Intifada.
3: This is the Electronic Intifada newscast. I'm Noura Burrows Friedman, associate editor at the Electronic Intifada. It's day 972 of Israel's genocide in Gaza. Here's a brief summary of some of the latest developments this week in Palestine and Lebanon. In Gaza, overnight and into this morning, on Thursday, at least 9 people were killed and dozens were injured in a series of Israeli attacks from helicopter gunships that simultaneously targeted 4 residential apartments inside the city. According to reporter Saad Hezbollah, local reporters stated that the attack killed 5 members of the Labad family while they were sleeping in their apartment, 2 parents and 3 of their children, Manar, Hassan, Mohammed, Rahaf, and Tamim Labad. 1 9-year-old girl, Hala, is now the sole survivor of her family. The airstrikes hit homes in the Beach refugee camp, Karama, Tal al-Hawa, and Sheikh Radwan neighborhoods of Gaza City. Local reporters say that the targeted buildings were sheltering displaced families, with rescue crews continuing to search the rubble for survivors as intense flames engulfed the buildings. On Wednesday, Israel drone bombed the courtyard of a home in the Maghazi refugee camp in central Gaza, killing two Palestinian siblings and wounding four others, according to local reports. The Quds news agency posted videos of the bodies of Sakhar and Moman Abu Karim being transferred to the morgue by Palestinian emergency response teams. On Tuesday, Israel carried out a series of attacks in north, central and southern Gaza. An Israeli drone strike on a tent sheltering forcibly displaced families in the Beach refugee camp west of Gaza City injured at least 10 Palestinians, according to the Wafa news agency. Reporter Salah Ziada captured footage of injured people being driven to the hospital in civilian cars. The attack came as Israeli artillery shelled areas north of Al Burej refugee camp in central Gaza, while Israeli forces continued large-scale blasting operations east of Khan Yunis in the south, Wafa added. Also on Tuesday, an Israeli drone strike killed a Palestinian man and injured at least 10 others in a tent shelter in the Mawasi area of Khan Yunis, according to sources at Nasser Medical Complex. And in Deir al-Balah, a Palestinian man was killed and four others were injured in an Israeli attack on a car. Sources at Al-Aqsa Martyrs Hospital reported to Wafa news agency that 32-year-old Ahmed Khaled Abu Magaseb was killed when the vehicle was struck on the busy Salah Ad-Din Street in the eastern part of the city. The hospital sources added that four people were injured, including some in serious condition, and were admitted to emergency departments amid continued pressure on medical teams and shortages of resources. Reporter Bilal Samak captured video of the elderly father of Ahmed Abu Magaseb collapsing in grief at the hospital, being comforted by loved ones around him. On Monday, June 1st, a child was injured in an Israeli drone strike on the Burej refugee camp in central Gaza as Israeli naval vessels fired several shells toward the Gaza City shoreline. However, no injuries were reported, according to the Wafa news agency. Israel bombed the Gaza seaport on Sunday, where at least two Palestinians were killed and 25 others were wounded, including children. A witness to the massacre, Mohammed Salman, told Al Arabiya TV correspondent and regular guest of the Electronic Intifada, Asim Anabih, that Israeli helicopter gunships fired missiles at the port while families were trying to relax and gather together. There are also displaced families living at the port. He told Asim that, quote, "Nobody comes here unless they're bored out of their minds. There were children, women, cars, people. I don't know how long these attacks will last. When will they leave us alone? This is a safe area where people can roam freely. Why bomb it? Where are the human rights they keep talking about? We don't see human rights or humanity at all. This is no safe area. This was a safe area until they bombed us there." A woman standing beside a shelter at the port where people were killed and wounded, blood still spattered on the walls, admonished the so-called international community, saying, quote, "We don't want any country boasting, saying we are helping Gaza. We don't want food. We don't want anything from you. We want the genocide to stop. Either you murder us all at once or you let us be," she adds. "Every day we say goodbye. Every day we lose someone. This is just not fair. Where are the international organizations? Where are the international treaties? Where are they? None of it reaches us. Everything is permitted in Gaza. Whatever Israel says is accepted. The Israelis fired missiles, reconnaissance rockets. This is a humanitarian zone. Where is the humanity? Where is it? We are living in this camp. These are tents. We live here. What is our fault in this?" This footage was recorded by journalist Salah Ziada.
4: أي دولة تتباهى وتقول إحنا بنعطي غزة إحنا ما بدنا أكل ولا بدنا أي شيء منكم إحنا إحنا بدنا الحرب توقف إما بتموتونا مرة واحدة إما بتموتونا حال أما كل يوم بنودع كل يوم بنودع بعض يعني هذا مش عادل وين 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
3: On May 30th, Israel assassinated Dr. Jamal Abu Aoun, the head of the anesthesia department at Al Yafa Medical Hospital in Deir al-Balah in central Gaza. He was killed in an Israeli airstrike near the Al-Aqsa Martyrs Hospital in the city. Reporter Bilal Semak recorded footage of the funeral for Dr. Abu Aoun, with his friends, family and colleagues mourning over his body. The Palestinian Ministry of Health in Gaza stated that as of Thursday, at least 947 Palestinians have been killed and more than 2,900 have been injured since the so-called ceasefire was declared last October. The ministry said that 119 Palestinians were killed during the month of May alone, the highest number of people killed every month since the beginning of 2026. 16% of those killed were children. In related news, Salim Owais, the communications specialist for the United Nations Children's Agency, UNICEF, said this week at a press briefing in Geneva that the failure to meet children's basic needs in Gaza is trapping them in an endless cycle of suffering. Because of the continued refusal by Western powers to stop the genocide, including Israel's ongoing blockade on Gaza, families are increasingly unable to provide their children with clean water, healthy food, and medical care. Owais said that, quote, families across Gaza do not have enough clean water. They are forced to choose between drinking, washing, and cooking with what little they have. Items needed to sustain water systems and repair damaged water infrastructure, including lubricant oil, water treatment chemicals, and spare parts, are not being allowed in at the scale needed, meaning we cannot repair systems as quickly as needed to reach more children with clean water, and existing systems risk failure due to lack of maintenance and overuse. If we cannot repair systems, then we have to rely solely on water trucking, which is much more expensive and doesn't reach populations as effectively. Owais added that the clearing of solid waste and rubble at the necessary scale is currently impossible because there is no accessible space left to clear it to, directly causing rampant skin, respiratory, and gastrointestinal infections and diseases in children. Quote, no parent should be in a position where they cannot provide their children with the basic needs to keep them healthy, he said. No parent should have to watch as their child writhes in pain from lesions or buckle from weakness because of entirely preventable diarrhea. That this is happening should be, to everyone, entirely unconscionable. Dr. Munir Al-Bush, the Director General of the Palestinian Health Ministry in Gaza, warned this week that more than 1 million children in Gaza are surviving on roughly 6 liters of water per day. As water becomes more and more scarce, and as Israel continues to prevent the entry of water desalination plants, filters, or materials for repair. Speaking to Al Jazeera Arabic on Tuesday, Dr. Al-Burj said that medical staff are fearing outbreaks of disease epidemics because of the lack of clean water and Israel's deliberate incapacitation of the health infrastructure. Quote, we are talking about no health recovery in every sense of the word. We are talking about not even rebuilding, reconstruction, as they say. No medicine available, no safe homes, no capacity for treatment, he said. In a related post on social media, Dr. Al-Burj said that, quote, Al-Aqsa Martyrs Hospital, which serves a population of over 500,000 people, has suspended surgical operations due to the failure of its fourth backup generator. If this situation persists at its current pace, other critical services, such as intensive care and neonatal units, will also cease functioning. We are facing a crisis deliberately manufactured by the occupation, which is blocking the entry of lubricants required for these generators, as well as spare parts and new power generators. He added that, quote, there is a severe shortage of medicines and medical supplies. Stocks of many essential items have hit zero, and the reality is that this portends a grave and imminent danger. The occupation blocks the entry of medicines, medical supplies, lubricants, and filters, while simultaneously allowing in sweets, chocolates, and other non-essential items. We are currently battling rodent infestations inside our tents, as these pests have begun to compete with us for our meager sustenance, devouring the flour intended to feed our children. by allowing diseases to spread and waste to accumulate, coupled with the complete absence of sanitation services and severe water shortages. The occupation is deliberately facilitating the spread of disease throughout Gaza, he warned. The civil defense in Gaza stated this week that because of ongoing Israeli aggression and attacks targeting and setting fire to homes, displacement tents, and civilian vehicles, or because of accidents inside displacement shelters where families are forced to burn wood and plastic to prepare meals due to a lack of cooking gas, the fire and rescue services operating with limited resources are facing an unsustainable and dangerous burden. Three firefighting and rescue vehicles and two ambulances, the civil defense said, are out of service due to a critical shortage of spare parts and fire extinguishing supplies. Furthermore, a substantial portion of their already severely limited fuel reserves has been depleted. Speaking to the Gaza Herald, Ahmed Radwan, director of media for the civil defense, said the institution is approaching a critical breaking point. According to Radwan, nearly 90% of civil defense vehicles operating across Gaza have either been destroyed or rendered inoperable during the war. He added that since the implementation of the ceasefire agreement in October 2025, no new ambulances, rescue vehicles, or emergency equipment have been allowed into the Gaza Strip. In a press statement, the civil defense said, quote, "We issue a grave warning that humanitarian intervention operations regarding fire incidents and rescue missions are at risk of coming to a complete halt. Currently, operations are restricted solely to the most critical emergencies due to these recurring crises. The unavailability of spare parts for civil defense vehicles, coupled with the failure to permit the entry of firefighting equipment, rescue gear, and fuel, foreshadows a complete cessation of humanitarian interventions in the coming days. This looming crisis unfolds against the backdrop of escalating Israeli aggression on one hand and the onset of summer and rising temperatures on the other." The civil defense called on international organizations to take concrete actions, including prioritizing the provision of essential safety and fire prevention supplies. Turning to the occupied West Bank, Israeli soldiers abducted and arrested 35 Palestinians during a series of raids overnight on Tuesday, including four young Palestinian women students of Bir Zeit University near Ramallah. The arrests were concentrated in Tulkarm and Nablus, with additional raids reported in Ramallah, Al-Khalil, and occupied Jerusalem. The detainees also included several formerly imprisoned Palestinians. The four students, Jolan Abu Awad, Natalie Abu Daya, Leila Khalil, and Sama Safi, were abducted from their student housing on campus. The Palestinian Prisoners Society said that their arrests brought the number of Palestinian women currently held in Israeli detention to 89. In a statement, the bishop of the Evangelical Lutheran Church in Jordan and the Holy Land, Dr. Imad Haddad, denounced Israel's arrest of Natalie Abu Daya, who is from the church community, and called for her immediate release. The bishop said that, quote, "We are deeply horrified and shocked by this news, as well as by the news that her family does not yet know where she has been taken. Natalie is a member of Evangelical Lutheran Church of the Reformation in Beit Jala, a graduate of Talitha Kumi Lutheran School, and a media and journalism student at Bir Zeit University. We are incredibly disturbed by the reality that Natalie now joins the thousands of Palestinians in Israeli detention without charge or trial. Palestinian civilians, including women and children, suffer deep injustice in Israeli military detention and are often held for months or years with no explanation." In the north, on May 31st, Israeli forces extended a military order that closes off three refugee camps in Jenin and Tulkarm, according to documentation from UNRWA, the United Nations Agency for Palestine Refugees. More than 33,000 Palestinians from these camps have been displaced and have not been allowed to return since January 2025, UNRWA said, and this latest extension prolongs their displacement by another 2 months until the end of July. The Wafa news agency reported that Israeli settlers, backed by Israeli soldiers, set fire to Palestinian farmland in Burqa, east of Ramallah, on Wednesday. Similar attacks by settlers were reported in several villages and towns in the southern Nablus governorate. damaging large swaths of agricultural land. The Good Shepherd Collective posted a video of settlers invading and setting fire to the village of Abu Falah near Turmosaya on Tuesday night, quote, in order to erect a new outpost on lands belonging to the community. Meanwhile, Wafa added, settlers vandalized the sole pipeline supplying water to the Palestinian Bedouin community near Khan al-Ahmar, east of Jerusalem, the latest in an escalation of attacks against the village as Israeli settlers and government officials threatened to destroy the entire community in order to expand one of the largest illegal settlement colony blocks in the occupied West Bank. In Lebanon, more than 40 people were killed and 140 wounded in Israeli strikes on Saturday, May 30th, alone. According to Lebanon's health ministry, Israeli attacks have killed more than 3,400 people and wounded nearly 11,000 since Israel's assaults escalated on March 2nd. The World Health Organization stated that there have been at least 190 attacks on healthcare facilities and personnel in Lebanon over the past 3 months, and warned that the country's health system is coming under growing strain. The WHO said that 17 hospitals have been partially damaged, and Israel has killed 128 health workers, including paramedics, and injured 332 others. Dr. Ghassan Abu Sitta, who is currently working at a hospital in Beirut, posted on social media that he had 20 patients in his pediatric war injuries clinic on Wednesday for follow-up care. Quote, of the 20 children, Israel had killed one or both parents of 19 of them, he stated. On Wednesday, as Israeli airstrikes and attacks continued across the south, including on the ancient city of Sur, Israel announced a forced displacement order for the entire city of Nabatea. And on Thursday, our contributor Rokaya Shamsuddin reported that there had already been 30 drone strikes, 43 airstrikes, and 7 cases of artillery shelling on South Lebanon and the Bekaa Valley. For more on the situation on the ground in Lebanon, Rokaya filed this report for the Electronic Intifada on Wednesday evening.
5: This is Rokaya Shamsuddin reporting for the Electronic Intifada. Israeli aerial aggression across southern Lebanon has escalated to a deadly new threshold, directly targeting both the Lebanese armed forces and emergency rescue teams. In a clear and lethal escalation, the Lebanese military confirmed that a soldier was killed today when an Israeli strike targeted his vehicle along the Nabatea-Kfar Tibnit road. The fatal attack comes amidst a broader, sweeping drone campaign that has struck at least 10 vehicles across the south today alone, including an attack on a military vehicle near Ndir Zahrane that left an officer and a soldier wounded. At the same time, Israel has intensified its systematic targeting of humanitarian first responders, killing 4 paramedics in less than 24 hours. In Arab Salim, an Israeli drone strike killed Al Risala Association paramedic Ali Nasser. In Shour, 2 of his colleagues, Hassan Ali Muhammad and Muhammad Qasim, were killed in a deliberate strike on their ambulance. A separate drone strike in Zimdin targeted an Islamic Health Authority team, killing 1 paramedic, injuring another, and killing 2 wounded civilians that the medical team was desperately trying to evacuate. In the last 3 months alone, there have been over 190 documented Israeli attacks on healthcare facilities and health workers in Lebanon. These attacks completely shatter any illusion of there being a ceasefire. Israel's pattern of targeting state military personnel, hunting down civilian vehicles, and executing medical workers in the field shows a deliberate policy to paralyze the South, leaving the region entirely exposed as the international community looks on in silence. In another pressing development, Israel is attempting to manufacture consent for a deliberate bombing of South Lebanon's Tibnin Hospital, which is the South's largest and most vital medical facilities, by baselessly claiming Hezbollah has seized it or is utilizing it in some way. The hospital's administration has fiercely denied these allegations in a statement released earlier today, warning that they are intended to justify an Israeli attack. To completely refute these Israeli claims, the administration highlighted that the Lebanese army maintains a continuous daily presence and an active dispensary directly on the hospital campus. Furthermore, teams from the International Committee of the Red Cross operate on site. Labeling the unsubstantiated claims as a direct violation of international law, the hospital has even invited global media and independent monitors for immediate field visits, while urgently appealing to the Lebanese government and international bodies to protect the facility and its workers. To date, as of March 2nd, 3,516 people, including first responders, have been killed and 10,674 injured in U.S.-backed Israeli attacks on Lebanon.
3: That was Rokaya Shamsidine reporting for the Electronic Intifada from Lebanon on Wednesday. We've published many features in the last week, but today we're highlighting When the Lights Go Out, the Rats Come Out by Shoja Al-Safadi, writing from Gaza. He writes, in Arabic, there is a saying, many causes, one death. In Gaza, we are witness to these many causes of death, airstrikes, hunger, and contaminated water, to name a few. And now we see prospective death in the rats that move through the dark toward sleeping children. They come out when the battery dies on the lamp and the apartment goes dark. They come out when we are not around. That is when they feel safe. Our apartment building on Tal al-Hawa Street was bombed just 1 week before the so-called ceasefire in October 2025. Israel bombed the top three floors of the building, and the remaining three lower floors sustained partial damage. We are on the third floor, and our apartment is missing some walls, the entire kitchen, all the windows and doors, and most of the furniture. Giant piles of rubble surround us on every side, and this is where the rats live. Protecting our apartment from rats would be a monumental task. With a small amount of rat poison not doing the job, I sought out construction materials myself, along with the help of friends, to repair and seal any openings in our house. Yet, given the Israeli blockade on materials needed to repair or insulate homes, cement, timber, and other so-called dual-use items, this would not be an easy task. All supplies have to be found through unofficial channels, so neighbors smuggle and sell cement and cinder blocks to each other, ripping what they can from collapsed walls and bombed-out homes. My friend Islam Bakr, 55, helped me search for materials for days. His own seven-story building, home to 30 apartments in Gaza City's Al-Daraj neighborhood, had suffered damage from Israeli strikes as well. The stairwell is cracked, and parts of the upper floors remain exposed after nearby strikes. As we searched for construction materials, he told me how the rats had invaded his family's food stockpiles, flour, rice, cheese, yeast, and dried legumes. This is food the family had obtained from aid trucks and markets and then stored because Gaza's food supplies are scarce and unstable. The rats nibbled away at their stockpile, contaminating the food. He found droppings in nearly every bag. He recalled how a four-year-old child in a nearby tent was bitten. The family got treatment and the child recovered. But Islam said that it seems like most families do not seek medical attention unless injuries are severe, because getting to a hospital is its own ordeal. The rodent infestation in Gaza is not a story of one statistic or figure, but of several of them combined. The 57.5 million tons of rubble that fill the streets, the approximate 3,000 cubic meters of solid waste that accumulate each day, and the inaccessible landfills and destroyed sewage treatment infrastructure. In Gaza City, this collapse is visible along every street, especially in the piles of waste that are heaped along the street. At night, the smell intensifies, and it gets worse when residents burn garbage. Rubble, waste, and standing water have created ideal conditions for rodents. Then at night, they move into homes and shelters. Those are excerpts from When the Lights Go Out, the Rats Come Out by Shoja Al-Safadi, writing from Gaza on electronicintifada.net. Shoja is a Palestinian writer and poet, a member of the Palestinian Writers Union, and a founder and director of the Friendship Cultural Forum from 2004 to 2014. And now, as we always do, we wanted to highlight people expressing joy, determination, and reclamation across Palestine and around the world. In Gaza, Hela Asusi, the founder of the youth group Al-Dawajin, met a young kite maker on the beach. She asks him why he makes them, and he replies, "So I can sell them and make a living." He says he uses pins, sticks, and plastic bags to assemble the kites, and that it takes him only one day to make one of his creations. Hela asks him what he wants to say to anyone who's bored and wants to play, and he laughs and says, "Make a kite." This video was made in April.
6: You're bored and you want to play? Look at this. He just made it with nothing.
7: You have nothing to do? you want to spend some time playing. So they have their own way to spend time playing.
8: احكي لي ليش عملتهم اصلا؟
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3: 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I'm Nora Barrows-Friedman. 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
2: 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This is Sayed, executive producer and host of Arab Voices. While most of the Muslim world was celebrating Eid al-Adha on May 27, 2026, several areas in the Middle East were not. Because of apartheid Israel's ongoing genocide, deadly attacks, destruction, invasion, and occupation. Soumaya Al-Ghannouchi, a British Tunisian writer and expert on Middle East politics, recorded an opinion for Middle East Eye titled, "Eid in Gaza was another bloodbath. The ceasefire is a lie." In that opinion, Soumaya says the ceasefire in Gaza is a deception designed to lower public scrutiny while the conflict continues, and she warns that what happens in Gaza does not stay in Gaza. She says the methods tested there, including the targeting of hospitals, medical workers, journalists, and civilians, are spreading to Lebanon and beyond. She concludes that Gaza is not one issue among many, but that Gaza is the issue. Let's listen in.
10: Eid has just ended. Across much of the Muslim world, families gathered around tables, children wore new clothes, homes echoed with laughter. But in Gaza, Eid arrived carrying death. One image showed a mother named Hidayah taking her daughters shopping for Eid clothes. The girls went inside. She stayed outside. Moments later, an Israeli strike hit. The girls ran back outside in panic. Their mother was lying in the street, dead. Covered in blood. Another clip lasted only a few seconds. A man stood among the ruins of a building destroyed by an Israeli airstrike. In his arms, he carried the body of a little girl. Her body was shattered, charred, soaked in blood. As he lifted her from the rubble, he screamed, "This is the first day of Eid." The third image showed tents burning in the darkness of an Eid night. Think about that for a moment. People have already been driven from their homes. Their neighborhoods have been flattened. Their cities reduced to rubble. And now even the scraps of canvas under which they seek shelter are burning around them. These are not isolated tragedies. They are a glimpse into the reality that continues every day behind the convenient fiction that the war has somehow ended. Since the so-called ceasefire was announced, around 1,000 Palestinians have been killed. The overall death toll is approaching 73,000. Apparently, the new definition of a ceasefire is this: Israel can continue carrying out airstrikes, continue shooting civilians, continue demolishing homes, continue killing Palestinians almost every day, and the world will still call it a ceasefire. But let a single bullet be fired from Gaza and suddenly every television studio, every foreign ministry and every newspaper editorial board rediscovers the language of violations and escalation. That is the deception, and it serves a purpose. It moves Gaza out of the headlines. It lowers public scrutiny. It allows the killing to continue while politicians congratulate themselves for delivering peace. No one embodies this deception better than Tony Blair. Recently, Blair declared, "We put together a plan that ended the war." Ended the war? For whom? For Hidayah? For the little girl carried from the rubble? For the families burned inside tents? Blair admits there is still, in his words, some fighting going on. some fighting. Remarkable language. Who is fighting whom? Who is carrying out the airstrikes? Who's killing civilians every day? Who is openly discussing the removal of Gaza's population? Blair never says. Instead, he tells us more negotiations are needed. Not with the side carrying out the bombings, not with the side openly discussing permanent occupation. No, the negotiations once again are with the Palestinians. The perpetrator disappears from the story. The victim remains permanently in the dock. That is the purpose of the so-called Board of Peace. Not to stop the genocide, but to manage perceptions while it continues. The promises have already collapsed. The international force that was supposed to enter Gaza has vanished from the conversation. The reconstruction plans have failed to materialize. The Financial Times revealed that the fund established to support these plans contains almost nothing. $0. Even the American mission supposedly monitoring the ceasefire is becoming little more than a shell. Meanwhile, on the ground, reality continues. Netanyahu openly boasts that Israeli forces control around 60% of Gaza and intends to increase that figure further. His government openly discusses the voluntary emigration of Palestinians. Voluntary emigration. History is full of occupations that discovered the usefulness of calling forced displacement voluntary. And what was the response from the Board of Peace? No comment. Quite literally, no comment. Western capitals offered carefully crafted statements of concern. Arab and Muslim capitals offered little more. And the result is predictable. Impunity breeds escalation. The absence of consequences breeds arrogance. After nearly 2 years without meaningful accountability, Israel has become more aggressive, more belligerent, more openly dismissive of international law. That is why Gaza remains the issue. Because what happens in Gaza never stays in Gaza. The method tested there, spread elsewhere. Look at Lebanon. Entire towns reduced to rubble. Mass displacement. Journalists targeted. Medical facilities attacked. Increasingly, it's difficult to distinguish between images from southern Lebanon and images from Khan Yunis. The same justifications, the same silence. Nothing illustrates this more clearly than the targeting of healthcare workers. More than 1,700 medical personnel have been killed in Gaza. That is roughly 80 healthcare workers killed for every 100,000 people. In Ukraine, the figure is less than one. Think about that. Not double, not triple, not 10 times higher, dozens of times higher. The destruction of Gaza's healthcare sector is almost without precedent in modern warfare. And now the same pattern is appearing elsewhere, because a world that tolerates the destruction of hospitals in Gaza should not be surprised when those practices spread beyond Gaza. Nor should anyone imagine that Israeli ambitions stop with Gaza or Lebanon or even Iran. This AI-supported, American-equipped and diplomatically protected regime has shown few visible limits to its aggression. The same logic used to justify Gaza was later used to justify Lebanon. The same logic used in Lebanon was deployed against Syria and Iran. Every new war is presented as exceptional. Every target is described as an existential threat. Yet the list of enemies keeps growing. Recently, Jonathan Pollard, the Israeli spy, suggested that the confrontation with Iran should be viewed as merely a prelude to future confrontations with Turkey and Egypt. Think about the irony. Turkey and Egypt are not at war with Israel. Both maintain official relations with it. They, alongside Qatar, were the mediators of the Gaza ceasefire. And yet, even they can

0: full view of the world, and the lesson drawn was simple. No one will stop us. That is why every discussion about Lebanon leads back to Gaza. Every discussion about regional escalation leads back to Gaza. Every discussion about international law leads back to Gaza. Because Gaza is not one issue among many. Gaza is the issue.
1: That was Soumaya Al-Ghannouchi, a British-Tunisian writer and expert on Middle East politics, with an opinion titled Eid in Gaza Was Another Bloodbath, The Ceasefire Is a Lie, published by Middle East Eye. You're listening to Arab Voices, a syndicated radio talk show that airs on dozens of radio stations in the US and Europe since 2002. This is Saeed, executive producer and host of Arab Voices. Another area that is suffering tremendously under a brutal Israeli attack is Lebanon. In a new episode of Middle East Eye live show, Mathilda Melanson, an award-winning journalist, presenter, and host of Middle East Eye's live show, discusses the latest escalation with Fawaz Jurjis, professor of international relations at the London School of Economics and Political Science. Let's take a listen.
2: Well, this is a quote. You're crazy. You'd be in prison if it weren't for me. I'm saving your ass. Everybody hates you now. Everybody hates Israel because of this. This is what Donald Trump told Benjamin Netanyahu, according to reports from Axios, after Israel's continued attacks on Lebanon put US-Iran negotiations in jeopardy. Trump took to Truth Social after the call and said, I had a very productive call with Prime Minister Bibi Netanyahu of Israel, and there will be no troops going to Beirut. He also announced a radical development, saying, I had a very good call with Hezbollah, and they agreed that all shooting will stop. No US president has ever spoken with Hezbollah before, with or without intermediaries. The group is designated a terrorist organization by the United States. But despite the president's best efforts, Israeli forces launched attacks across southern Lebanon today, with artillery shelling, airstrikes, and drone attacks reported by ground sources from Tibnin to Nabatieh to Tabin. Lebanese state news identified a dentist killed along with his son and daughter in an Israeli drone strike, reportedly targeting their car. They are among at least eight people who have been killed in the latest Israeli attacks. Israel's military called its attacks retaliatory and said its air defenses intercepted two projectiles launched from Lebanon into Israeli territory this morning. No injuries were reported. Hezbollah has not claimed responsibility for any cross-border attacks since Trump's announcement, but it has claimed over 30 attacks on Israeli troops inside Lebanon over the past day. A ceasefire has officially been in place since the 16th of April, but in name only. Last week's Israel's attacks suddenly accelerated, with warplanes killing at least a dozen people a day and soldiers resuming their advance. Trump's post on Truth Social saw only the briefest of pauses. Israel's Prime Minister Benjamin Netanyahu faces pressure to advance from political rivals. The capture of Beaufort Castle on Sunday was the most tangible marker of Israel's military progression. The 12th century castle was built during the Crusades, and it marks the deepest incursion into Lebanon for more than 25 years. And then on Monday, Israel's Defense Minister Israel Katz announced Beirut will be coming under resumed fire after all. Roads leading out of the city's southern suburbs have since been choked with cars as people seek to escape. Many had just returned home weeks before. Aid groups warn of a humanitarian crisis in Lebanon, where 1 million people have already been displaced since the regional war began. Here to break down the latest escalation is Fawaz Jurjis, Professor of International Relations at the London School of Economics and Political Science. Fawaz, welcome to MEE Live. For those of us who are less familiar, please could you just explain the significance of Beaufort Castle inside Lebanon and its capture by Israeli forces?
3: The capture of the castle by Israel reminds the Lebanese of the bitter memories of Israel's invasion and occupation of Lebanon in 1982. That was 44 years, and many Lebanese lives were basically lost in trying to really expel the invaders of Lebanon from 1982 to 2000. And the castle itself is an iconic symbol in Lebanon, iconic symbol for many reasons, cultural, political, civilizational. And the irony is Hezbollah avoided basically placing any military assets either in the castle or around the castle. In fact, according to an Israeli military officer who told Axios, a news site, he said they did not find any Hezbollah, other fighters

0: or Hezbollah's arms, either in the castle or basically around the castle. But for Israel and for Benjamin Netanyahu, remember, he's playing for a domestic audience. He's going to say, we're winning. Look, we reoccupied the castle. And ironically, what Benjamin Netanyahu said after basically lifting the Israeli flag over the castle, we have broken, he said, the line of fear, or the fact that what he was trying to say is that we no longer really fear, getting deeper and deeper engaged in Lebanon, in particular after the defeat and the disaster in 2000, after Hezbollah forced them to leave Lebanon.
1: So, in light of what you've just described, that these targets, many of these targets, are not Hezbollah, in light of the civilian toll of this war, what does that say about the fact that we are often told this war is a war between Israel and Hezbollah? It's described across media as the Hezbollah-Israel war. Would you say that that's not an accurate depiction?
0: I think this is a false narrative. It's a false narrative basically perpetrated by the Israeli government and the American government, and to a large extent, our British government as well. This war is not a war between Israel and Hezbollah. This war is an Israeli war against the Lebanese people. Just some figures, so your viewers know what I'm talking about. Israel has killed more than 3,400 Lebanese since March the 2nd, including at least 220 children, including at least 300 women, including at least 140 medics. It has expelled 1.2 million Lebanese, forced the expulsion of Lebanese, which considered an international violation of international humanitarian law and basically a war crime, according to the United Nations and Human Rights Organization. And what Israel has done in the past 2 months or so, it has razed 47 villages and towns and cities in southern Lebanon. It created a mini Gaza in Lebanon. So Israel might have killed 1,000 Hezbollah fighters or so. We do not really know the numbers. But the brunt of the Israeli invasion, the brunt of the Israeli basically hit against Lebanon, has been against the civilians, the Lebanese civilians, medics, children, women, and basically destroying most aspects of life in southern Lebanon. Because Israel's strategy is not only to build a so-called security zone, a safe zone in southern Lebanon, but basically destroy all ingredients of life to prevent hundreds of thousands of people from returning to their own villages and towns in southern Lebanon. So the narrative, Israel's war against Hezbollah, serves a political strategic purpose, which is really perpetrated mainly now by the Trump administration in order to say, well, look, Israel is fighting Hezbollah, a so-called terrorist organization. It's not really waging a war against the Lebanese people.
1: And actually, it really complicates the geopolitical situation, that, because according to that narrative, the war in Lebanon began when Hezbollah joined the Iran conflict with the U.S. and Israel. And now the ceasefire between the U.S. and Iran is attached to what is happening with Hezbollah seemingly in Lebanon. But if Israel is pursuing an entirely different agenda that has nothing to do with Hezbollah or Iran really at all, well, then that puts that whole ceasefire process in jeopardy, which leads me to my next question, which is the war in Lebanon the main barrier to the U.S.-Iran peace deal that we're seeing negotiated today?
0: Well, I think you're asking really three questions, important questions in one. The first question, 2 days ago, Benjamin Netanyahu, in a video to the Israeli public, he boasted about the fact that Israel is operating on all fronts, quote unquote, in Gaza, in the West Bank, in Syria, and in Lebanon. I'm paraphrasing what the Israeli prime minister said in a video. And he said, our strategy now is to occupy security zones, large security zones, in our neighbors' countries in order to provide security for our citizens in the north. So what Israel's strategy now is to basically, in Gaza, he said, he has given orders to the Israeli army to occupy 70% of Gaza in violation of the ceasefire and the so-called board of peace by President Trump. In Lebanon now, Israel occupies 10 kilometers, and now they're deepening their engagement. They're talking about 30 or 40 kilometers because they have crossed the Litani. In Syria, Israel not only occupies the Golan Heights, they have expanded their occupation of Syrian territories since the fall of Bashar al-Assad, the dictator of Syria. So what we're really seeing now is an entirely strategic doctrine, and the strategic doctrine based on absolute security and basically occupying lands, whether in Gaza or the West Bank or Lebanon and Syria. The second aspect to your question, Benjamin Netanyahu is in a race against time before any kind of an agreement is reached between the United States and Iran. He wants to delink the Israel-Lebanon front from the United States and Iran negotiations. And that's why he is deepening their invasion of Lebanon. And also, what we need to tell our viewers, he's fighting for his political life. You have elections coming up in Israel in the next few months. And what he's trying to say, because given his failed strategic doctrine in Iran, he's telling the Israeli public, look, we're winning. We're winning. We're deepening our engagement, military engagement in Lebanon. We just occupied this historical castle. We don't take orders from Donald Trump. So all in all, what Benjamin Netanyahu is trying to do is also try to torpedo any kind of potential deal between the United States and Iran. I mean, really, he's a spoiler. And that's why Donald Trump, in a phone conversation with Benjamin Netanyahu last night, he used a four-letter words against Benjamin Netanyahu, according to very credible news resources. And he said, look, if it was not for me, you would be in prison now. You are hated all over the world. In fact, you're making Israel a rogue state, a pariah state. Well, anyway, Israel is a rogue state after a genocide in Gaza. But it tells you a great deal what Benjamin Netanyahu is trying to do. He's trying to achieve multiple goals by really basically deepening the pain and the loss and the suffering of the Lebanese peoples. And just today, today is Tuesday, after Donald Trump announced a ceasefire in Lebanon, Israel says, quote unquote, Benjamin Netanyahu says, and his defense minister, they will continue their military operations in the south. They've just given orders to one of the largest towns in Lebanon, cities, Nabatiya, for tens of thousands of people to evacuate the city. And they killed 8 Lebanese civilians just today on Tuesday.
1: So the third part of the question is then, how significantly will Netanyahu succeed in separating these two ceasefires? It's one question, I suppose, whether Trump will allow Netanyahu to. But the other question is, will Iran allow Netanyahu to continue the war in Lebanon and still sign a peace deal with the U.S.?
0: Well, we know that Iran insists that any ceasefire deal between the United States and Iran includes all fronts, not just Lebanon. And yesterday, Iran made it very clear, unless Donald Trump intervenes and stops Benjamin Netanyahu from attacking Beirut, that basically Iran threatened to retaliate, or Iran threatened retaliation. We did not really know whether Iran itself was going to retaliate. But the reality, there is an umbilical cord between the Iranian government and Hezbollah, because Hezbollah basically find itself in this war because of its solidarity after the assassination of the Iran Supreme Leader Ali Khamenei. Hezbollah basically fired 4 missiles at Israel in solidarity. So the reality is, the way I understand it, and I could be wrong, I don't think Iran will accept any deal with the United States unless there's a ceasefire in Lebanon. But we know Benjamin Netanyahu and his games and ways and means to manipulate ceasefires. Is there a ceasefire in Gaza now? More than 900 Palestinians have been killed since the ceasefire was announced by Donald Trump. More than 900, including probably hundreds of children and women, not to mention hardly any humanitarian aid is really reaching the bulk of the Palestinian people. So even if there's a ceasefire in Lebanon, Benjamin Netanyahu will find ways and means in order to really continue to strike against targets in Lebanon and using the pretext of Hezbollah, because if Israel continues its occupation of southern Lebanon, Hezbollah will not basically be passive. It made it very clear. So Netanyahu will always find a pretext when Hezbollah tried to resist Israel's military occupation of southern Lebanon by expanding his war. And because at the end of the day, what the Netanyahu government is trying to do is to really set up a large security zone to occupy large parts of Lebanon as it has in Gaza, as it has in Syria, in order to basically have absolute security. Because the doctrine, the strategic doctrine, is absolute security, which does not exist in reality. There is no absolute security unless you occupy the entirety of Lebanon. And that's what, in fact, Netanyahu and his extremist members of government would like the government to do.
1: And there's a massive question mark there whether that would even make Israel more secure. As we have seen with the war in Gaza, it hasn't decimated the presence of Hamas. Hezbollah itself has survived massive onslaught by Israel, including during the 2024 war. And while Israeli forces are advancing in Lebanon, they are still taking some casualties from Hezbollah. Over the past day, at least two soldiers were killed in the area of Beaufort Castle. So I suppose my final question then is, would this Israeli aggression even work? How has Hezbollah managed to resist defeat by Israel all this time?
0: Well, I mean, I think the simple logical question is that Israel will never have security, never, unless its neighbors have security. This is really its win-win. If Israel wants to live in peace, it has to also allow its neighbors, the Palestinians in Gaza, the West Bank, East Jerusalem, Lebanon, and Syria, to live in peace. Because it doesn't matter. Israel will never have peace and security if it continues to aggressively attack its neighbors and occupy its land. And Israel, sadly, it has really not learned the lessons of its 40 years of military engagement in Lebanon from 1982 to 2000. In fact, it's repeating the same strategic blunder. And Israel is finding out that Hezbollah is not dead. Hezbollah is still standing. Hezbollah is resisting. Hezbollah is inflicting a great deal of loss on Israel. Hezbollah is also terrorizing the northern settlements in the same way that Israel terrorizes the Lebanese in the south and the Bekaa Valley and Nabatiya and Tir and other places. So the reality is, because you see, Israel and the United States and their supporters bought into the narrative that Hezbollah was dead. Think of how many obituaries had been written about Hezbollah after the ceasefire in 2024. Israel violated the ceasefire 15,000 times after the ceasefire was signed in 2024. Yet Hezbollah did not respond once, not even once, for 15,000 violations. It killed hundreds of Lebanese. And now Israel is shocked. The Israeli public is shocked. The American administration is shocked because Hezbollah continues to show resilience. Hezbollah is fighting back, pushing back. Hezbollah seems to be really far from being dead. And this tells you a great deal. In asymmetrical warfare, you don't really have one of the most powerful armies like Israel does. You could really resist in the same way that the United States and Israel basically found out belatedly in Iran. And that's why in asymmetrical warfare, Israel can never win the war against a determined organization like Hezbollah or like Hamas, and if the Syrians decide to resist that. Back to basically a strategic doctrine, the win-win. Security for Israel and security for its neighbors, the Palestinians, the Lebanese, the Syrians, instead of absolute security for Israel and no security for the Palestinians, the Lebanese, and the Syrians. And it's Israel's choice. This is really what we're talking about today.
1: Farwaz Jaziz, thank you. While the fighting is felt mostly by those who live in Lebanon and whose lives are imploding, the political shockwaves reach beyond the country's borders. To return to Trump's reported phone call with Netanyahu, "You're f***ing crazy. You'd be in prison if it weren't for me. I'm saving your ass. Everybody hates you now. Everybody hates Israel because of this." Why so angry? Well, after violence resumed in Lebanon, Iran's foreign minister, Abbas Araghchi, issued clear words of warning that the U.S.-Iran truce was, quote, unequivocally a ceasefire on all fronts, including in Lebanon. Its violation on one front is a violation on all fronts, he said. Tasnim News Agency, which is linked to Iran's Islamic Revolutionary Guard Corp, or IRGC, then reported that Tehran could not only suspend its indirect negotiations with the U.S., it could activate other fronts, including the Bab al-Mandab Strait. This narrow passage at the entrance of the Red Sea represents another potential choke point on global trade, like that of the Strait of Hormuz. Its closure could cause the global energy crisis to erupt.
2: What you just heard was an interview Mathilde Melanson, host of Middle East Eyes live show, conducted with Fawaz Jurjis Professor of International Relations at the London School of Economics and Political Science. 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Thanks for listening. 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Until we meet next week, peace on earth.
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5: A unique celebration commemorating the bloodiest battle of the American Civil War. 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Bitter rivals a half century earlier, soldiers from both sides came together in 1913. 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We have found one another again as brothers and comrades in arms, enemies no longer, generous friends rather. Our battles long past, the quarrel forgotten, except that we shall not forget the splendid valor. You've been listening to the Edison Grand Concert Band with After the Battle of Gettysburg, an Edison gold molded record from 1897. See pictures of the historic event at soundbeat.org. 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I'm Brett Barry.
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Песок зелем таяны сходить. 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

0: Peace, family. 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And everybody always asks us, what's ICANN mission? 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

0: I'm Dr. Anthony Lizerwitz, and this is Climate Connections. As the climate warms, many areas are experiencing more rain and flooding. And Jennifer Glenister, owner of New Morning Farm in central Pennsylvania, is feeling the consequences of extreme and unpredictable weather firsthand. At her farm, she grows organic fruits, vegetables, and herbs to sell at farmers markets.
1: Everything from arugula to zucchini.
0: Glenister says in the past, low-lying areas in her farm flooded regularly in the winter when vegetables were not growing, so she could prevent erosion by planting cover crops that hold soil in place with their roots. But now, she says floods sometimes hit during the early growing season and destroy young vegetable plants.
1: That's hard.
0: But she says losing soil to erosion is worse.
1: I can plant another crop. I can't replace the soil.
0: So to adapt to the changing climate, Glenister is now growing fewer crops in her low-lying fields. Instead, she's asking neighbors on higher ground to grow crops that she can buy and resell at farmers markets. She's determined to persevere.
1: It won't be the way it was. It won't be the way it is now. But I think within our community of farms, we can continue to grow food and serve our customers.
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1: 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The world has failed to challenge these assassinations in any meaningful way. The invocation of narco-terrorism..."
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2: 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The Eastern Pacific and the Caribbean, they aren't war zones.
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2: 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And that is an extrajudicial killing, which, as you say, is a form of murder. And so these extrajudicial killings are both strategy and murder is policy. And if that is the case, people of good conscience.
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2: 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The U.S. government has not told us who they have killed, why they have killed them, and on what evidence they've made that targeting decision. And so for family members,
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0: Hi, this is Arnie Arneson, and this is the Friday edition of The Attitude with Arnie Arneson and producers Dave Scott and Stephanie Collins. As you know, we record on an absolutely lovely Thursday morning in Concord, New Hampshire. So I was watching MS Now this morning, and they were interviewing, I guess it was the daughter of Mario Cuomo. And they're about to release today, Thursday, a documentary about Mario Cuomo. And so they were talking about that. And it triggered a memory for me, everyone. So let me remind you, I describe myself right now as a politician in recovery, but I also was the first female candidate on a major party platform to not only run for governor, but to win her primary, okay, against the party chairman and the five-term congressman. I beat them 2-1. I was a little girl from the North Country with two little kids. I drove a 13-year-old Subaru. I was the poorest candidate. I never held a title in the party, but I had spent a number of years talking to people about the frustration of the economy, about what was happening with their taxes, could they afford their house. So I had been outside of Concord for a long time. So while I may not have had a leadership title, people knew me. I mean, people really knew me. So I contacted this woman who had run a campaign for the party chairman who had run for governor and lost. But she was a fabulous, fabulous campaign organizer. She was just really good at on-the-ground work. And I called her up and I said, Gail, will you run my campaign? And of course, she believed in what I was talking about. Plus, I was a girl and she was so excited. She said yes. And I said, well, here's the problem, Gail. I can only pay you $50 a week. Oh, this is how I started. I said, so in a lot of ways, I'm asking you at least initially to be a volunteer. And she said, okay, this is 1991, everyone. This is the late summer, early fall of 1991. And all of a sudden, about maybe a month and a half into the campaign where I'm paying her $50 a week, she gets a call from the former party chairman whose campaign she had run. Why? Because he was tapped by Mario Cuomo to run his campaign for president in New Hampshire. Because as many of you know, he was talking about running for president. So he calls her up, knows that she's just the best organizer on the planet, and says, I want you to come on to the campaign with me. We will together run Mario's campaign in New Hampshire. So Gail calls me up and says, I've been offered this position. I won't leave you, but what if I take a hiatus for 2 or 3 months, work for Cuomo, and then come back? And I got really quiet, and I said, no. If you leave, you leave. You have to make a choice. And I understand this is an incredible thing for me to ask. Mario Cuomo running a campaign. This is New Hampshire. I'm sure they're going to pay you an incredible amount of money. But in the end, you either stick or you leave. She goes, can I think about it? So 3 days later, she called me up and she said, I'll stick. Now, guess what happened? Joe Grandmaison, who is going to run Mario Cuomo's campaign for president, is on the tarmac in Manchester, New Hampshire, waiting for a plane to land from New York. Who was supposed to be on the plane? Mario Cuomo. Who never showed up? Mario Cuomo. So in the end, Gail's decision not to go with Mario turned out not to be such a negative decision. And she got tremendous acclaim because even though I lost the race for governor, I got more votes than any Democrat in history. I even got an editorial in the Wall Street Journal. And every member of my staff, because everybody was so blown away by the work they did, got hired to do remarkable things around the country. So I just want to tell you, thank you, Mario, for not running. Okay, that's all I have to say. I don't know if that's in the documentary, but let me tell you, I know that piece of the documentary only too well. And then before I introduce my first guest, because if it's Friday, it must be Texas, I also want to bring another story in about the extremes of the Republican Party. It is no longer a Republican Party. I know what Republicans are. I love Republicans. In fact, I married a Republican libertarian atheist who had never voted for me. I mean, what does that tell you about Republicans? And my whole family is Republican. But this is not a Republican Party. This is the MAGA Party. And the MAGA Party is so extreme, it doesn't even belong on a democracy chart. I will be honest with you. And I saw this headline, and I want to just read it to you. Moment of silence for Derek Chauvin at the GOP state convention. It turns out that there was a moment of silence, a silent prayer, for the former Minneapolis police officer convicted of second-degree murder in George Floyd's killing. All right, This is what happened at the Minnesota Republican Convention. I mean, I read this and I started to shake. And I said, you know what? I think the subtitle for the MAGA party is, we hate blacks. It's simple. It gets to the point. It explains DEI. It explains white Christian nationalism. It explains the moment of silence for Derek Chauvin. Oh, my God. So although the leadership of the party was hysterical about this, this is what they did. I just want folks to know this is no longer a party on the Democratic spectrum. This is basically an embrace of fascism, an embrace of Islamophobia, anti-Semitism, anti-black, you name it, they're anti. If it ain't white, it's not good. All right, so if it's Friday, it must be Texas. And I've been reading a whole series of stories, not about Ken Paxton, but about a guy named Beau French. Now, what you need to know about Beau French is that I actually knew who Beau French was. Why? Because we've been covering Texas now for 15 years. And when we were talking about the upcoming primary in Texas, a lot of folks were talking about the guy that was running for railroad commissioner. And of course, people don't know this, but the railroad commission position has nothing to do with railroads. Not a thing, okay? It has to do with oil and gas, of course, which is why it's a really, really important position. And it turns out that the incumbent commissioner was supported by everyone. All the major Republican players were supporting the incumbent, but all the lunatics and all the big sort of, you know, extremist Republican billionaires like Tim Dunn, they wanted this guy named Beau French. Well, I think what you need to know is what happened was, did the incumbent win even though he had Abbott's support, he had Dan Patrick's support? No, Beau French won. So I thought, okay, so I'm reading all these articles about Beau French, but as they're waxing poetic about this very, very extreme fellow who won the position, they spend very little time talking about the Democrat who's running against him. And it turns out the Democrat who's running against him checks every box. I mean every box. I don't mean a partisan box. I mean a skill set that one would want as railroad commissioner. So we have talked to him in the past, and I thought, you know, I think it's time for you to re-meet John Rosenthal, who is the Democratic candidate for railroad commissioner. He is, it turns out, I was looking at your bio, and it turns out you are one of only three engineers currently serving in the Texas State House of Representatives. Oh my God, an engineer? How ridiculous is that? That's so incredible. John Rosenthal has been in Texas since 1979. He earned his Bachelor of Science in Mechanical Engineering from the University of Texas at Austin in 1991. He worked for over 25 years as a project manager, an engineering manager, and subsea systems engineer in the oil and gas industry. Obviously, the man is highly qualified. I think you even won an award when you were a freshman in the Texas legislature. I won an award too. Oh, we have so much in common. Anyway, and then it turns out you decided that you should run for a seat on the Texas Railroad Commission, which makes so much sense. You have the skills. This is an interesting year. And it turns out maybe you got the luck of the draw with Beau French, because maybe there's a possibility. But I wanted to bring you back on the air because I wanted people not only in Texas but around the country to understand that the Railroad Commission position isn't just an important position for Texas. It's an important position for the country. Because when you think of Texas, you know, as Texas goes, so goes the country, you do think of oil and gas. And if this is a position that does oversight over this very, very important industry, then you want the best people, not only for the industry in Texas, but for us as a nation. So, John Rosenthal, congratulations on being the Democratic nominee. Maybe even to some extent, congratulations, you got Beau French. But let's remind everyone a little bit, not only about who you are, but about what this job entails and why what you bring to the table and what you see is important for this position is something that should not only resonate with people nationally, but should resonate with Texans, especially at this moment. So thank you so much for joining me.
1: Thank you so much for having me on.
0: Oh, it's a pleasure.
1: This is a moment, right?
0: It is a moment. You know,
1: what we used to call a critical juncture.
0: Mm-hmm. The tipping point. This may be a tipping point, John.
1: It could be.
0: And as I was saying to you before you came on the air, there's a name everyone knows that's running for an elected position in Texas, and that name is Tallarico. So I said to you before you came on the air, you kind of remind me of the Tallarico of this position, because you bring to the table calmness, skills, an understanding of the job, an ability to reach out to both sides, including the oil and gas industry. And when I think of Tallarico, Tallarico wants to be a candidate for all of Texas. And I think to a large extent, you also want to be a railroad commissioner with that kind of vision in mind.
1: Absolutely. Absolutely.
0: Yeah. All right. So tell me a little bit, again, come to the table a little bit, fill in the details a little bit about you, but also not only about this position, but what you think needs to happen if you become the railroad commissioner. What is John Rosenthal's agenda?
1: Sure. So great opening, and thank you for all the kind words. I'm definitely not the as talented a politician as James Tallarico is, although we're classmates.
0: Yeah.
1: We were elected to the Texas House in the same year.
0: Yep,
1: we both flipped districts from red to blue.
0: Whoa.
1: In 2018.
0: See, I was right. I was right. You know, you don't have to look like him and sound like him to be like him. All right, keep going, John.
1: But in this role, so the Railroad Commission of Texas, as you said, has nothing to do with railroads. It was established in the 1800s. At that time, it was about railroads. But as, you know, the federal transportation folks took over transportation and railroads, this position, this agency migrated to the regulation of oil and gas operations. So that's drilling, actually also surface mining, chemical waste management, pipelines, production, all that
0: okay.
1: sort of stuff.
0: Okay, okay.
1: So on top of being the oversight of the largest part of the Texas economy, and of course, Texas is one of the largest economies in the world, right? And oil and gas is 30% of that.
0: Right. And now at the Strait of Hormuz, the fact that we're producing oil and gas is also very important because it's like, you know, it's not even coming through because of what's happening with the war in Iran. But again, so you're responsible for the regulation. What are your concerns about how it is currently being regulated? And are there areas where not only could you improve the regulation, but you might also improve the health and safety of Texans?
1: Sure. That's what I was going to say is this is also maybe the most consequential environmental election in the country.
0: Right.
1: Because while the United States is a polluter on this planet, Texas leads the nation in pollution. It also leads the nation in energy production. So we also lead the nation in wind energy production. So it's there's a lot to unpack here. And this is the Railroad Commission of Texas. It's an agency. They have a $500 million budget, 1,000 employees, and there are three commissioners that serve 6-year terms staggered, so one is up every 2 years. And these commissioners are elected in statewide elections.
0: Mm-hmm.
1: And so for the past at least 30 years, for my visibility on it, these folks have been insiders to the industry and either make their money that way or, you know, profit from the industry. The incumbent who is just ousted has financial interests in over a dozen, I think it's 16 or 18 chemical waste management companies. And that is the byproducts of drilling and production, you know, include a lot of waste chemicals, what we call produced water, which is heavily laden with chemicals and salt. The management of that stuff is critical for the environment.
0: So let me ask you a question, John. So as I'm listening to you, I wrote the first ethics laws for the state of New Hampshire. And one of the drivers for me to write the first ethics laws in the 1980s was that I was aware of so many conflicts of interest, okay? That people were voting on things that would impact an industry they were related to or a portfolio with stock that they had. I'm wondering, does the railroad commissioners, is there a code of conduct for them or is it like the Wild West?
1: It's There's a code. They haven't, by and large, you know, followed it all the time. Jim Wright, who was the incumbent, who is the incumbent, who will not be in the election, did for the first time just this year step out of a vote that had to do with a company he directly profits from.
0: Okay.
1: So, and I think he did that because it was an election year. But, you know,
0: but it didn't serve him well. Again, because what I pointed out in one of the articles was that only 7.9% of all the Republicans in the state voted in the primary. Can I repeat that? 7.9%. That's not a big number. But in addition to which, so if you know that sort of maybe even the reasonable or rational Republicans decided not to show up. So what showed up were obviously the extremes. And when the extremes show up, Beau French is like the prototype for the extreme MAGA voter. And ultimately, he's the one that won.
1: So he is, and he's the one that won. But actually, there is a little bit of good news in this because in a primary, and he won the runoff. So not only did he force a runoff, they had a five-way primary. In the runoff, you have a really distilled slice of the electorate showing up. It's a very low turnout thing. Beau French barely won that by like 1.2%.
0: Wow, and I didn't know that. Okay.
1: There are a lot of Republicans out there. And according to the map we're looking at, the Republicans that work in areas that have a lot of energy production and energy jobs, the folks that are more likely to know what this agency is and does and how important it is, voted majority for the incumbent. Because while he was, you know, clearly self-dealing and sort of run-of-the-mill, what I call a corrupt run-of-the-mill.
0: Corrupt run-of-the-mill. That's right. A cookie-cutter run-of-the-mill.
1: Just a normal, but not a flamethrower and not a bold, proud racist and all those things. He actually ran on the issues. And they support him. So I'm going to reach out to the moderate Texans that know what this agency does, and that know that we have hundreds of thousands. I think we have about 500,000 Texans who work directly in the industry. And there are millions more that work in adjacent industries that either feed it or profit from it.
0: Right.
1: You know, think about the caterers or the uniform services.
0: I get it. It's like concentric rings, you know, as you go out and out and out, you realize that. So I saw a post that you posted on X. Even Greg Abbott admits it. Beau French doesn't know the first thing about oil and gas. The runoff is over and November is locked in. An experienced mechanical engineer versus a candidate whose own party warns he would wreck the Texas energy system. We need competence, not chaos.
1: Chaos.
0: Yes, I love it. Beau French's upset reshapes the Railroad Commission race, giving Democrats hope. And they really do that. And I think the idea is you do have to reach out to those Republicans. You do have to reach out to the industry. But the industry is divided, John, because you've got the big boys like Chevron and whatever, and they clearly were with the incumbent. But the smaller oil and gas folks, like the Dunns, were with Beau French. My question is, who has greater influence over the Republicans and the independents that would show up? Do they want to hear, like, do you think you could court Chevron and Chevron could put their hand on you and say, look, we need someone who at least gets it and won't spend his time talking about Sharia law and Islamophobia as opposed to talk about oil and gas? I'm kind of curious because it sounds like in some ways you need to sort of divide the industry up between the nationals and the locals. Is that correct?
1: That's a pretty fair assessment. I think the Wilkes and Dunn thing, I think they had some, the rumor is that they had a issue. They took issue with the incumbent actually trying to promote some rules to strengthen environmental protection around waste pits.
0: Right.
1: And this is like for plastic liners so that the pits wouldn't leak waste into the environment.
0: Okay.
1: And they apparently, that at least that's the rumor, and that was one of the reasons they supported Beau French. They are bold Christian nationalists. These are the same people that promoted the Ten Commandments in school bills that we passed.
0: So the interesting thing is, so I guess my question to you is, we talk about the fact that they're number one in oil and gas, they're number one in wind, but they're number one in pollution. All right. And the pollution piece really impacts all of us because pollution doesn't stay in one place. It goes into the air, it goes into the water. And whether you're in Texas or Louisiana or even New York, eventually, you know, the pollution does impact you as well. So what are your recommendations for the industry? And the industry is always price aware. They don't like to spend a lot of money. And the idea of cleaning up pollution doesn't necessarily like aid and abet their profit. Okay, I mean, I'm going to be realistic here. So my question to you is, how do you sell who you are, what you believe, and your concerns about that? Because the pollution concern is about the people that live near those oil rigs. It's about the people that work on them. It's about the water that they need. So, you want them to be, how do I say this? Good neighbors, all right? In the end, good stewards. You want them to do well, but you don't want them to do harm.
1: Exactly. And this is actually my whole pitch. So thanks for that. Maybe you should come work on the campaign because that's exactly what I say all the time. I am actually in the process of meeting with some of the oil and gas
0: Good,
1: major
0: good,
1: operators, and they
0: good.
1: do have more influence over the economy, over
0: Yeah.
1: the, let's say, the Texas Oil and Gas Association, which is the lobbying group that
0: Right.
1: represents oil and gas interests. But it's my intention to stake out the middle ground and be the mainstream candidate. So while I also believe that our industry can be good community
0: Yeah.
1: neighbors and good stewards of the environment while we are profitable and providing the jobs and the vital part of the Texas economy. And I think that's the message. So
0: Yeah.
1: the part about cleaning up the environment and addressing these, we haven't talked about the zombie wells and the orphan wells. And these
0: Yeah.
1: are old wells that have been plugged that just continue to pollute or they lose containment or whatever. This has risen to be a top issue with Republican voters in energy and in energy areas.
0: Right.
1: And so you don't think of the Republicans as being the environmentalists, but if you had a well blowout that destroyed the only church in your town, which just
0: Right.
1: happened in the Permian Basin area a few weeks ago, it might be an issue for you. And
0: Right.
1: so I would work with industry to partner up on ways that we can make sure that those programs to plug the wells are better paid for and that industry is incentivized to comply and punished for when they're egregious violators.
0: So, John, I am going to beg you to go there for sure and to talk to them because I think they need to hear you. They need to understand how reasonable you are. And I'm going to share, as an old lady in politics, that many, many years ago, I went to what was the precursor to BAE Systems in Nashua, New Hampshire. It was Lockheed Sanders, okay? And I was invited down to speak to the board, right? Because I was running for governor in their state and I was the first girl and they wanted to sort of kick the tires. And I was booked for a 15-minute conversation, and it was all men in the room, by the way. And of course, even the person that delivered the coffee was a male. And I'm wearing a white wool suit, and I felt very virginal in that room. Anyway, but we were supposed to book for 15 minutes. We talked for almost an hour, all right? And my staff had to pull me out. And one of the guys said, "It's never been so exciting in this room." And I said, "Well, isn't that sad?" But let me tell you what I learned about 8 months after the election. I lost. The attorney general won. The former attorney general for John Sununu won. But one of the guys that was at that board meeting said, "When you left the room, we all looked at each other and realized it would be okay if you won. Not that they would support me, John, but all of a sudden now they were able to evaluate the conversation, the rational thinking I brought to the table, that I was open to hearing from them and learning from them, not always agreeing, all right? But that they should say that shows you why you've got to go, all right? Because I think
1: 100%.
0: you will present in a way that they can not only hear you, but they're looking at Beau French, who's just, he's off the charts. He has no knowledge. He uses this as an agenda not to deal with oil and gas, but to deal with some sort of very marginal issue. And in the end, that doesn't help the industry either.
1: It's true. It doesn't. And that's the case. So I already have appointments to talk to the Permian Basin Petroleum Association, the Texas
0: Great.
1: Oil and Gas Association, and a
0: Great.
1: couple of oil majors, and I will make the case that I am better for business in Texas.
0: And I hope that these interviews are covered by the media. I mean, we know how we're such a small number of people, but I just hope the Texas Tribune, I even hope ProPublica shows up. I mean, I want people to know that you did this. I also want them to hear the Q&A, okay? Because they may not be the expert in the room, because whatever, but they will want to hear the questions that you were challenged with and your responses. Because one, it shows your ability to reach out. It shows your engineering sophistication, which I think is so important. Beau French can't do that. And what I would love is a split screen, because I think that the same folks that are inviting or that you have been invited to talk to invite Beau. And then I want people to hear what Beau French's response is versus what John Rosenthal's responses are. And
1: I
0: in
1: think
0: the
1: that'd be
0: end,
1: great.
0: I think that, well, I think Texas deserves it. And at this tipping point, So does the country, John. So does the country. All right, everyone. If it is Friday, it must be Texas. What are we doing this time? We're doing railroad commissioner position. Now you know everything you need to know as you move forward. Thank you so much, and good luck on your run.
1: Thank you so much.
0: You're welcome. This, everyone, is a Friday edition of The Attitude. Stick around, folks. We will be right back.
2: Pete Hegseth has exhorted the American people to pray.
3: Listen up. This matters. I'm Lewis Black, and this is the Civil Liberties Minute with Bill Newman.
2: More specifically, the defense secretary admonished us to pray every day on bended knee for a military victory in the Middle East in the name of Jesus Christ. Let's put aside the polling about how the American people feel about the war in Iran. And let's lay aside for now the reaction of Pope Leo, who said that the Christian mission has often been distorted by a desire for domination, entirely foreign to the way of Jesus Christ. Instead, let's spend this minute considering who Pete Hegseth excluded in his exhortation to all Americans to pray. For starters, he excluded the almost 30% of American adults who are non-believers or religiously unaffiliated, and he excluded Jews and Muslims and Hindus and Unitarians and Quakers and Buddhists and Sikhs and believers in indigenous religions and pagans and Wiccans and Christians who would not subscribe to his invocation. Raising the question, in his call for nationwide solidarity, why did Pete Hegseth, the Secretary of the Department of Defense, what he calls the Department of War, why did Hegseth, speaking for the American government to all the people, so conspicuously omit so many?
3: The Civil Liberties Minute is made possible by the American Civil Liberties Union, because freedom can't defend itself.

0: Hi, welcome back to part two of the Friday edition of The Attitude with Arnie Arneson and producers Dave Scott and Stephanie Collins, continuing to record on Thursday morning. If it's Friday, it must be Bill Curry. Bill Curry was a Connecticut state senator and controller and two-time Democratic nominee for governor. He served as a counselor to the president in the Clinton White House. He's written for Salon, The Daily Beast, The Huffington Post, and The Hartford Current, and has provided commentary on NPR, MS Now, and many other news outlets. So we may have lost our other guest, but it doesn't matter. Between the two of us, we can talk ad nauseum. So, Bill, I heard a commentator, it was either on CNN or MS Now, and it was a conservative Republican, and he referred to Mondani as the crazy socialist mayor of New York City, right? And of course, the commentator didn't respond, didn't push back, just sort of let it slide off their back. Well, it didn't slide off mine, Bill, all right? So I decided that I was going to go to Facebook, and this is what I wrote, but it actually leads into the response. I wrote, got me thinking, so what has our crazy fascist president accomplished? I know. He has driven up the price of food, driven up the price of gas, cut folks off of food stamps, cut them off of health care and student loans, demanded the return of Confederate names to military bases, attacked the franchise in his quest for the mythical election integrity problem, demanding that the Justice Department force states to turn over sensitive election data, ensured that the aging polluting coal plants be kept open, threaten academic institutions by cutting off their grants and challenging their accreditations, dismantled USAID, think Ebola, instituted illegal tariffs, got your refund yet? Eliminated diversity, equity, and inclusion initiatives, abused our immigration laws by subjecting both legal and illegal immigrants to detention, you know, paved over the Rose Garden, demolished the East Wing. I just could go going on and on and on. And I go, I got to stop. Okay, I was exhausted. I said, so next time they refer to Mondani as the crazy socialist, please demand they list his crazy agenda for New Yorkers and then pull out this list and drown them in Trump's fascist accomplishments. Now, you kind of focus on a post about fascism, but I want to let you know what happened. So this very pro-Trump guy got very angry and said, let me show you his accomplishments, Arnie, okay? And like one of the things he talked about is like no taxes on tips. And you know what I reminded him, Bill? The no taxes on tips ends in 2028.
1: It sunsets. It doesn't go as far as he says, and it sunsets. All of the tax breaks for billionaires are permanent.
0: Yes.
1: And all of the alleged favors for the middle class sunset the day he leaves.
0: Yes.
1: It shouldn't be clear. Hi, I'm just doing this to buy your loyalty for while I'm here, not to help you in your lives going forward. Oh. The billionaires, it's a gift that keeps on giving. So for everybody else, it snaps right off.
0: And we need to repeat that and repeat that and repeat that because people need to see the comparison. Yeah. So once again,
1: just for openers, why don't? If our Democratic leaders could just practice saying it a couple of times and then maybe get in the habit of it.
0: Oh, that would be.
1: I've never heard one bring it up.
0: Never. Wait. It gets better. So this is why I was really grateful for the guy that was posting all his accomplishments, because I was able to slice and dice them, right? So one of the other accomplishments was that I guess the Dell family gave Trump and the administration $6.25 billion in order to fund the Trump accounts, okay? And for those of you who may not remember, the Trump accounts are where, you know, children, you know, are born between, I don't know, now and maybe whatever. They get $1,000 in this account, and their parents can contribute up to like $5,000 per year so that when they turn 18 or 21, they have this nest egg, all right? So, and then remember, Dell donated this money. So there's a twofer here. One is that it turns out that these accounts will only increase inequality. Why will it only increase inequality? Because poor and struggling working families will have no money available to contribute, and the wealthy can max out every year without a problem. In addition to which, the account has his name on it, the Trump account, okay? So the poor only get that first $1,000. And you know, they don't even have $400 left over for disposable anything in case of emergency. So they don't have the money to contribute. They can't pay their rent.
1: When J.D. Vance wanted to encourage more fertility, among women of childbearing age.
0: Yes.
1: His opening offer was $500.
0: Oh. Oh my God.
1: Okay, so I guess you have not even a friend in the middle class. Like you've never even had a conversation with someone living a middle class life.
0: Oh,
1: $500. I forget what it finally ended up with.
0: But it well, and not only that, it wouldn't even pay for the diapers for the first like 6 months.
1: It's ludicrous.
0: It is, but so they he talked about this, but then guess what I did? So then I looked up the fact that the Dells donated this money. You know what that means, Bill? They get to write it off their taxes.
1: Sure.
0: So not, oh God.
1: And we're giving them money.
0: Yes.
1: Okay.
0: Yes.
1: So the taxpayer-funded subsidies that Trump offered to the Dells are worth multiples of their donation.
0: Yep.
1: He's saving their company.
0: Yes.
1: They're making a donation. And I, not to be too cynical, but also, as with all Trump-related charitable contributions, I'll believe it when I see it.
0: Exactly. And you were talking about, you know, what the Democrats don't talk about, and what we just described is something they should absolutely talk about ad nauseum in places like, you know, Vegas, and I mean, like all the time, because people think, oh, look at this, he sees us. No, he doesn't. He uses you. He doesn't see you. He uses you. And the idea of 2028 versus in perpetuity, that should just so offend them. But I also want to talk about something else that I think the Democrats are not jumping on. So when you look at a map of America, you see the blue coast, right? And then you see a sea of red in between the blue coast, right? And it really is depressing to me because I keep thinking, what is it about Iowa? What is it about Tennessee? What is it about those red states that we don't have the potential for a conversation? So listen to these three headlines. Biggest diesel shock since 2022, deals blow to U.S. farmers. Farm bankruptcies hit 6-year high. Demand is booming for new no-tech repairable tractors. And then, of course, you know what's happened with the tariffs and how it's impacted farming. You also know what's happening with agriculture and fertilizers. We have a conga line of conversations to have and
1: and be sure
0: nothing.
1: to throw in deportations,
0: And oh,
1: which are
0: yes.
1: crippling the agriculture
0: Yeah.
1: sector.
0: So why I don't get it. I mean, I don't want to be anti-Trump, but not only is this anti-Trump, but there's a solution. There, and it's not a heavy lift, the solution. But they don't have the capacity to address it, Bill. And that's what frightens me.
1: So, just a couple things about it. First of all, again, Trump's only successful career came late in life, and it is that he brands other people's work with his name.
0: Right.
1: Everything he did before that was a failure, a massive failure. And the good news for us is that, on the one hand, I've said on this show probably a million times, we give presidents too much credit or blame for the economy's ongoing while they're in office.
0: Right.
1: The president has an enormous effect on an economy, but it's one that follows him, sometimes even by a generation. Did you pick the right transportation system? Did you build the right alliances? Are you educating your kids? Because that will all redound to the collective economic benefit of the country, big time, eventually. Trump is the exception to that rule.
0: Yes, thank
1: One,
0: you.
1: what he's done is so horrifically destructive that he has absolutely, more than any president in history, with the arguable exception of Franklin Roosevelt, but I think Trump takes first place. He has changed the economy on his own watch, all for the worse,
0: Yeah.
1: all for the worse. And

0: an insane attack on Iran. Those are crushing the agriculture sector in this country. The fourth factor is one that he is only indirectly, but still quite substantially responsible for, and that's climate change.
1: Right,
0: And
1: thank you.
0: drought is afflicting the high plains and all kinds of. We're not going to get apricots out of California pretty soon. This phenomenon of climate change is slowly shutting down what has been one of our three greatest assets, which is our climate for agriculture.
1: Right,
0: We wouldn't be where
1: right.
0: we are without it. And he's killing that as well. And so there's just, there are these easy to, the dots have never been so easy to connect.
1: Right.
0: For someone who wants to go out and make the case and show people how this is working, Trump did it. These are Trump's policies. I did that thing about fascism yesterday, and that's a hobby horse of mine. I
1: I
0: think we should
1: know.
0: use the word more. I'd let it go, except that it keeps getting more urgent. But the thing is, we're constantly confused with Trump. I'll just wind up with this, and that is that there are three massive categories of problems with Trump, more really. But one, his fascist ideology. And that piece I did was 1,000 words with 20 examples in it, and the list is goes endlessly. Or we can talk about his massive corruption, and you could write a longer piece on the corruption with even more examples. He's increased his personal wealth by at least $3 billion in the last 16 months, which is more than he stole, earned, or inherited in the first 78 years of his life.
1: That's a billboard. That's a
0: Okay, I mean
1: billboard. That's a billboard. Oh my
0: that's what's
1: God.
0: just happening here.
1: Oh my
0: So
1: God.
0: we can move from the list of fascist, voter suppression, free speech suppression, a police state, a surveillance, all of it. Or then we move to the corruption, another big bushel of problems, and then we move to policy. And when you get to policy, everything he's done, there's never been anything like this in American history. DOGE was a complete failure. The tariffs are a complete failure. The deportation policy is a complete failure. The Iran war is a complete disastrous failure, the inadvertent consequences of which will reverberate for generations, just like all of the other wars we've lost since World War II. We've fought six wars and lost five of them. Maybe it's time to stop lionizing the military quite so much and begin to educate people to soft power and all the other ways, all the effective ways of actually making us safe. So you look at policy, you look at corruption, you look at ideology. And by the way, I've left out his emotional condition. You could do, a long list of problems that the early stages of senile dementia, the final stages of malignant narcissism, all manner of sociopathic behaviors, and a lust for power, which is itself a borderline psychotic. And so one of the things that happens with us with Trump, not only does he flood the zone with new atrocities each day, but there are so many huge things wrong. Is it policy? Is it corruption? Is it ideology? Is it emotional and psychological dissipation? You don't know where to look.
1: Well, you know,
0: It's better to stay more focused on policy. We need to address all these things, but we better not lose sight in that whole, in that whole vast array of confusing and extraordinary problems. The thing we have to focus on most is policy and on our own agenda and our own answers.
1: and in a lot of ways, what he has done by dismantling the economy, by harming people in every way, shape, or form, has a rational policy solution. You know, and that's what, because, you know, first of all, you know, he's made government the enemy. No, it's Trump. Okay? And it turns out that it's going to require policy from government, a rational, practical, informed government to begin to fix what he has dismantled. Because what he's dismantled is decent governing, but we don't want to go back to what

0: guys, we want to actually move beyond that. And I think we talk about that all the time with what he's doing by making cuts in healthcare. Well, I don't want to go back to the healthcare we had before he was making cuts. I want to go beyond that, because the idea of a public option, the idea of universal healthcare, and I say this all the time, Bill, I don't want health insurance. I want healthcare. I don't want health insurance. Insurance is about profit. I don't want you to make a profit on my cancer. I want to be cured for my cancer. But every single thing that you talked about, the fascism, the corruption, the policy, they all feed into each other. They're not separate silos. It's really important for people to understand that. And in a lot of ways, I look at it, as I always describe it this way, I look at it as a hydra. All right? It has one body, but it has many heads. All right? But it's still one body. Because they're not separate. They're part of that dysfunction that he has driven. But it's a dysfunction that not only did it happen quickly, but he knew exactly what to dismantle. So that gives us the agenda as to the policies, not only that we have to repair, but that we have to embrace.
1: And if I could point out one other thing about fascism.
0: Oh, my God.
1: Every fascist leader was deeply mentally ill. Every fascist leader was completely corrupt. And every fascist leader adopted policies that ran his own economy into the ground.
0: Yeah.
1: And so, yes, it's a multi-headed hydra, and we're experiencing all of it. But all of those other things, the corruption, the mental illness, the policy failures, those are all, you know, side dishes that come with fascism.
0: They're
1: the calling cards of fascism.
0: I love it. I'll take the coleslaw and the fascism. I want that side dish. So I mentioned this on the air this week, and that was that I made a phone call to the Ford dealership in my town. And I said, I want to get on the list. She goes, get on the list. The list for what? I said, well, I understand that in 2027, Ford is coming out with an EV pickup truck for $30,000. I want to buy it, okay? I'll sell my car in a heartbeat. I want to buy it. And she starts laughing at me. At first, she wasn't sure what I was talking about. And then she said, well, we haven't started the list yet. And I said, in a lot of ways, what is happening because of the war in Iran, what is happening because he's undermined all the embrace of alternative energy, they have done more for people to understand why they want to get off the oil and gas teat than we could have ever have explained. We could stroke them, Bill. We could encourage them. We could give them incentives to buy an EV. But he's given us the best incentive, which is you put a lunatic in office who goes to war in Iran, who suddenly changes the climate across the world when it comes to energy, and you want to be dependent on that? The best thing is the EV, it's dependent on the sun. And the last time I checked, he doesn't control that.
1: You could make a very entertaining and amusing video.
0: Yes.
1: Of Trump actually finally getting the Nobel Prize for his work on climate change.
0: Right.
1: Because all the horrific policies adopted have done every bit as much in the last few months as the Paris Accord. To move the rest of the world toward climate, toward remediation, and it's really had an enormous effect. Incidentally, along with that, I said earlier how Trump is the president in our history whose policies had the most direct effect on the economy that was ongoing while he was in office.
0: Right,
1: and that's a surprise. But the even worse consequences are for the future. And you just touched on one, which is that the American automobile industry, once the titan of the world, because of the degree to which Trump has tarnished the American brand and bullied the American automobile industry into losing track of where the world market is going, he is making our auto industry. He's paralyzing it. He's cutting its ability to export.
0: We have a massive
1: auto industry that can no longer export, and there's still enough demand. It hasn't all hit entirely, but it's a cliff that's ahead of us. The head of GM once famously said, "What's good for General Motors is good for America," and that wasn't really true, but. What's really bad for the automobile industry is really bad for America.
0: It is, and again,
1: And you're
0: it's
1: making the
0: absolutely
1: wrong
0: true.
1: cars, except for your Ford electric pickup that you're putting your 2 cents on, which is great. And Ford's done better than the others on and off.
0: But
1: But
0: they've had to do it under wraps. They've had to do it in secret,
1: absolutely.
0: Bill, in
1: and they've
0: secret.
1: Been clubbed. Ford was doing very well, I thought. And they've been clubbed in doing less well. But there are, I'll just do that one for now. But there are other cliffs still ahead of us that we're almost certain to fall off now. So that the, again, as with the war in Iran, the reverberations of these, the inadvertent consequences of these policies will be with us for the rest of our lives and our children's lives and our children's children's lives.
0: And again, we have the idea of giving him the Nobel Prize. You know what this reminds me of? So we interviewed a reporter from the Christian Science Monitor this week about the race for mayor in L.A. And a guy named Pratt is probably going to be running against Karen Bass. Yeah. What elevated Pratt were these these AI-generated videos that made him look like, you know, Batman, whatever. And even though everybody knew it was fake, okay, but they loved the storyline, okay? The idea of somebody who's going to hear you and see you and be the winner for you and get to victory. And so many people saw these videos. They were not ads, Bill. There were videos. You just mentioned that we should do a video of him getting the Nobel Prize because of what he's able to do now as a result. Yeah. We should be doing exactly what they did for Pratt.
1: An onion style satirical video.
0: Yes.
1: But yeah, it would be great. Yeah.
0: But that
1: He'd
0: was,
1: be
0: but,
1: so pleased.
0: Oh my God.
1: The centerpiece would be Trump himself not getting the joke.
0: but that's exactly what Pratt benefited from. He benefited from these videos that were done by some guy who basically put them out there. They were not considered ads. They were not considered a contribution to the campaign. But guess what? That helped to elevate him in a place where people were looking for change. They want a winner. They want someone who will take care of them. And even if it doesn't even make sense, they were willing to go emotionally with that as a possibility. Oh my God.
1: I have this idea. I've been writing about it. It requires a little more research on my part. And it is deeply felt, but not fully formed. And it is this. The corporate advertising, beginning from its early 20th century, and then especially mid 20th century ascendancy and proliferation, has done a great deal to create the political debate we have now. And people grew accustomed to living in a cartoon world.
0: Yes, yes, they have.
1: And lost the ability to discriminate between a fantasy, not just fiction, but fantasy and reality. You know, in every beer ad, there are these guys that, you know, parties with, you know, beautiful girls all love it. And now you have a whole generation of young American men whose basic goal in life is to live inside a beer ad. And it's not going to happen. And it has affected our ability to think about politics and public policy.
0: Yes, yes.
1: In a deep way.
0: And AI is building on that, and AI is expanding on that in ways that it's very.
1: Yes.
0: So before I let you go, I saw a report coming out of the National News Desk. Listen to the title: White House slams report that Iran was more likely to go nuclear than before the war. That they are more likely to go nuclear now than they were before the war. I mean, now you know that when Rubio was testifying before Congress, he said, oh, we've won the war. He doesn't mention the nuclear, not once. He mentioned, oh, we blew up their Navy. We blew up this. We blew up that. But the rationale originally was nuclear weapons. And now we see a report that says Iran is more likely to go nuclear now than they were before the war, which explains why Rubio never even mentioned it.
1: The project of enlightened foreign policy in the post-World War II era, of the enlightened foreign policy, has been to help people understand that their safety lies not in the force of arms, but in the rule of law.
0: Right.
1: And that isn't just an idealistic, aspirational claim. It's a fact. And our ability to build alliances is so important, but also our ability to persuade people that they don't need nuclear weapons to be safe, that the alliances we offer, that the agreements we offer are dependable, And if you convince them that they're not, they will quickly ascertain that, and as the Iranians have no doubt done, conclude that actually all of our words of conciliation are to be dismissed, and that their only hope of security is in arms. And in fact, it won't make them secure either. It doesn't make us secure. We ought to just look at our own history. I'll just finish just saying, you know, look at, we fought six major wars since World War II. We lost five of them.
0: Right.
1: And what it cost us in world opinion and economic wealth and the character of our society is beyond evaluation. And we have to be able to tell people that this is happening and explain forcefully and clearly that there's a better way.
0: It is. It's a frightening situation, and it was best articulated by the Prime Minister of Canada. Okay? Because he got it. No longer reliable, no longer dependable. The middle countries have to get together and find their own way, because America is not the way. And he just did a remarkable job. If it is Friday, it must be Bill Curry. Bill Curry was a Connecticut State Senator, controller, and two-time Democratic nominee for governor. He worked in the Clinton White House. Thank you so much for joining me. I really appreciate it, Bill.
1: As always, thank you.
0: You're welcome. This, everyone, is a Friday edition. We'll schmooze on Monday, everyone. Ciao.

0: knows that my baby wants to rock.
1: You're listening to Winoni, Mr. Blues Harris's 1949 chart-topping single, All She Wants to Do Is Rock. And you're on the sound beat.
0: Rock and roll all night long.
1: Harris dropped out of Creighton University in his hometown of Omaha to join a traveling revue. By 1940, he had relocated to L.A. and became a nightclub favorite, performing with the leading orchestras of the day, including Cab Calloway's and Lionel Hampton's. After recording for a series of labels in the late 40s, Harris joined King Records, which released this tune, the most successful of his solo career and his second number one record. And who says blues men aren't poets? The second line, Stop All the Clocks, is said to be an homage to W.H. Auden's 1936 poem of the same name, later renamed Funeral Blues.
0: All she wants to do is rock.
1: Get on the beat. 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I'm Brett Barry.
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Welcome to For Chuck's Sake. That was Paloma Faith. 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

fireplace.

Well, I got a friend named Whiskey Sam. 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He said, I think my country got a little off track. 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Many a good man I saw fall. 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

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Drive on.

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0: Yeah, yeah. Life is but a dream to me. I don't wanna wake up
1: 30 odd years
0: without having my cake up. So I'm by my paper 24/7, 365, 366 in a leap year. I don't know why we here since we gotta be here. Life is but a beach. Went from having shabby clothes to crossing over Abbey Road. Hear my angels singing to me. I just hope I'm hearing right. Karma's got me fearing like, colleague, are you praying for me? See, I got demons in my past, so I got daughters on the way. If the prophecy's correct, then the child should have to pay for the sins of the father. So I barter my tomorrows against my yesterdays and hope that she'll be okay. And when I'm no longer here to shade her face from the glare, I give her my share of Carol's daughter in a new
2: I hear my angels.

0: find an even higher plane to dwell. 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
1: I hear my angels.
2: I hear my angels.

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With winter's rough enough to interrupt life. That's why I'm both saint and sinner. Nice.

0: That was Jay-Z along with Chris Martin. Now, Fugees.
1: Yo, Mona Lisa, could I get a date on Friday? And if you're busy, I wouldn't mind taking Saturday. Round up the posse, Fuji coming around the way. Yeah, yo, Napier.
2: Yo, what's up?
1: What you got there?
2: I got some of that lyrical cheapa cheapa.

too much booze. Notice how natural I do that part. I just like to throw those things in, let you know I play it all. I'd like to do that.

0: As data center projects continue expanding into rural communities, some Pennsylvania residents are coming together to safeguard their communities. In Columbia Borough, council members unanimously rejected a $6.4 million bid from Sadia Holdings to build a data center on the former McGinnis Airport property. Pennsylvania Stands Up organizer Taylor Interline says over 500 residents attended the council meeting. The turnout was fueled by outreach efforts that included door-to-door canvassing and sharing personal stories. She notes residents question the lack of transparency and potential environmental and quality of life impacts.
1: People live right next to this large field. This town is a river town. They work really hard. There is a sense of pride, and they did not want like an outsider coming in and trying to set up shop. Specifically, also, they did not want this kind of like backroom deal.
0: Governor Josh Shapiro recently announced responsible infrastructure development standards for data center development, requiring stricter rules on energy use, transparency, and community input. Some residents and environmental groups argue the standards are not strong enough to sufficiently regulate data centers, while industry groups contend the standards will impede future development. Several proposed data centers in the state have been blocked, canceled, or delayed after community pushback, including developments in Blakely and Hazel Township. In Columbia Borough, Interline says their concerns were largely centered around noise, energy use, and water demands. Residents also doubt the project would bring long-term economic value.
1: These are short-term jobs you could get from construction, but we don't know if there are actually going to be local construction companies that are being used, wanting to keep, allow, and make jobs that would impact the people of that community, and the data center would not have that.
0: She notes the McGinnis property, which spans about 41 acres along Manor Street, has been a financial challenge for the borough for years. Officials hope to sell the land to ease that burden. For Keystone State News Connection, I'm Danielle Smith. 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
5: 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Some spins at 45 RPM. It's on 7-inch discs, the ones with the great big holes in the middle. Like this from Antonio Carlos Jobim.

On Verve. That's a 45 RPM single from Antonio Carlos Jobim, The Girl from Ipanema. That's from a 1963 LP with Jobim on piano and guitar, George DeVivier on double bass, Edison Machado on drums, Leo Wright on flute, and Jimmy Cleveland on trombone. Klaus Ogerman did the string arrangements and conducted. Now, none of that fit on my 45 RPM label, but I did some research for you because that's the kind of guy I am. This week on Classic Vinyl Jazz, a few 45s that I found on the floor upstairs. It's quite a different set list, actually, of various genres this time, a little bit of everything. Here's the other Bill Evans. No, it's not the jazz pianist, but the sax player and the Path of Least Resistance. But it's edited by Blue Note to fit on a 45 RPM single. It's some jazz fusion, some commercial pop. I love what one critic at jazz.com said of that piece. I'll share that with you. It's quote unquote. This tune is full of subtlety. The band takes an unaggressive stance. Instead, they're hooked into a non-threatening groove that's part jazz shuffle, part pop, without crossing over into banality. The melody is reassuringly beautiful. Let there be no mistake, this is still fusion music. And the critic winds up saying, there are chops enough to cut a cord of wood. It's Bill Evans on sax.

That's the voice of Diane Shore and Billy Joel's New York State of Mind. It's a 1984 GRP single. Like many of those Cuomo singles back then, both sides of the record have the same song on them, but one might be an edited version in order to coax more airplay. I just played the longer version. This label still says it's edited, but I can't imagine it was much longer on the LP. We opened the set with the sax player, Bill Evans, who, like his piano-playing namesake, also played with Miles Davis, but with a different Davis band. Well, we played The Path of Least Resistance. Okay, next, from the vocal group Take Six. This is from their 1988 debut album on Reprise. It's a single. It's called Spread Love.

That Smiles and Smiles to Go, 45 RPM single from guitarist Larry Carlton. That's from his album Alone But Never Alone. This particular promo copy has the same song on both sides, just in case the DJ scratches one side, I guess. I use that as a theme song for one of my long-running radio shows in Richmond. And before that, Take Six and Spread Love. I'm Jeff Kellum, and in my decades doing radio shows, I've queued up my share of 45s, but mostly rock. I have far fewer jazz singles in my library. I just called it a library. It's more of a pile, I think, but I digress. Maybe I should hold this next one back for July's big 4th of July celebration. But here's the flute of Herbie Mann lighting some reggae fireworks with his version of the Stars and Stripes Forever.

A couple of flutists, or flautists if you prefer, on Classic Vinyl Jazz, the 45 RPM edition of the show. First, Herbie Mann, and then Sherry Winston there with That's the Way of the World. Of course, it's the Earth, Wind, and Fire tune. Patrice Rushen was on piano, Eric Gale on guitar on that cut. Now, here are a couple of records that made the charts many years back. There's something about cop shows that need jazz-oriented theme songs. So from the mid-1950s, here's trumpet player Ray Anthony and Henry Mancini's gritty theme from Peter Gunn. And then Larry Carlton again, featured this time on the Mike Post-penned theme from the Hill Street Blues.

That's Peggy Lee and her hit song from 1958, Fever. She had stripped away all the previous instrumentation, used her favorite bassist as the main accompaniment, plus drummer Shelly Mann using his hands and fingers instead of drumsticks, and the all-important finger snapping came from guitarist Howard Roberts. Now, there's some confusion over who the bassist actually was. I mean, it's pretty prominent here. Max Bennett was supposedly her favorite bassist for many years, but sometimes the credit on this particular record is given to Joe Mondragon, or Mondragon. Now, I think the Peter Gunn theme and the Peggy Lee 45 RPM record are both records I bought when I was a mere schoolboy. So both have survived some wear and tear and terrible turntables through the years. I'm Jeff Kellum, playing a bunch of 45 RPM records this week on classic vinyl jazz. All kinds of jazz, all vinyl, and at least some of it's classic, however one defines the term. How about we define it this way for Herb Alpert, number one hit song on the 1979 Billboard Hot 100. It's the title track from his LP, Rise. But this record spins almost twice as fast, another 45 RPM record.

That's the moody saxophone of Phil Woods on a 1957 45 RPM album, or single, that is, on the Epic label, the tune Abstraction. Next, Miles Davis.

Davis. And Time After Time, it's the Cyndi Lauper hit from the 1985 album You're Under Arrest. Sounds kind of autobiographical for Miles Davis. I'm pretty sure the personnel include John Scofield on guitar, Al Foster on drums, Daryl Jones on bass, along with Miles's muted trumpet. Here's Time After Time.

On Cypress Records, voice of Kenny Rankin and his song Keep the Candle Burning, a 45 RPM release from his LP Hiding in Myself. Before that, Miles Davis and Time After Time. Now, a point of personal privilege. Sounds formal, doesn't it? But it's just a way to play an old record that I assume comes from the mid-1950s, recorded not far from where our classic vinyl jazz show is based. The trombonist Kent McGarrity had played with the Woody Herman Band for several years and some other jazz greats before returning to his hometown, Cortland, New York, and recording a couple of tunes under the name The New Kent McGarrity Orchestra. One of those tunes is something I'll keep under wraps for several good reasons. It's the Jubilation T Cornpone Twist. The tune originally in a Broadway musical, Little Abner, until, well, twisted. The flip side is much more likable. It's Come Rain or Come Shine. Here's music from Kent McGarrity.

Recorded at Robin Records in Cortland, New York, a guy whose music is well known here in upstate New York back in the day, trombonist Kent McGarrity. Well, an eclectic mix of jazz styles, all on 45 RPM Records this week, vinyl jazz for sure, and maybe some classics in there. I'm Jeff Kellum, always thankful for the hospitality of WBDYLP, the radio voice of the Bundy Museum of History and Art in Binghamton, New York. Until next time, please be gentle with people and with yourself.

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Their porch light left ablaze for full hours of daylight. And how many Merlot jugs can one girl that thin recycle? Divorce has forced their mansion back up on the market, doubled by their split to a whopping $1.9 million. And in 1970, they'd have given us that old hole barn for $50K. Makes you think, huh? It's just we're moral people. 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
1: 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The one with the cherry red Jeep Cherokee. 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
1: We're in a very complex game of chicken, and each is waiting for the other side.
2: 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They're meeting there. 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Reach out to them for more information and times. 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

0: This is 99.5 WBDYLP, a project of the Bundy Museum of History and Art in Binghamton. 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

And I got a call from Ben and Sue, and they were in San Diego. And they said, "Lisa, hurry up, get back home, because we're getting married." I said, "Oh, wow, that's pretty good. Wait a minute. What am I going to get them?" Well, I didn't have any present or anything, and standing there where the Twin Towers was, where I got the call. And it would have been a sad situation, but it was a wedding after all. So I said, "Hey, I'm going to perk up. I'm going to think of something really good to get them." So I thought and I thought and I said, "Wait a minute. I know. I'll get them a song. I'll make them a song." Mm-hmm. Nothing was coming. I tried and I tried and I tried. Nothing. Finally, I just said, "Angels, please give me a song." So on Friday, this song popped out. On Saturday, I practiced it with Brown Sugar. And on Sunday, we sang it at the wedding reception. That's how we roll. It goes like this. It's called Stars.

0: This is 99.5 WBDYLP, a project of the Bundy Museum of History and Art in Binghamton. 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

Daddy stood on the front yard, watching towards the hills across, hands on hips, sweating some, causing his so-called good hair to turn. He donned his faithful dark blue driveway tarring, car washing, waxing, grass mowing t-shirt. Just stood there silent sometimes, eyeing his new familiar view of grazing cattle on sloping hills, wilted in green, pondering where and how he found himself a straight-up city soul from Susquehanna Street, now with wife and seven mouths to feed, nine if you count our cat and dog. Was he looking to the hills of Psalms, trying hard to find his help? I think I understand this now. Daddy was merely looking to find, through this noise of life, sweet

Welcome, everyone, to Poetry in Commotion, coming to you from the beautiful Bundy Museum of History and Art in now very beautiful upstate Binghamton, New York, because it is June, people. I am Brenda Cave James. I will be your poetess, hostess for this next hour of Poetry in Commotion. June is so chock full of everything. It's also Father's Day coming along, and as we uplifted mothers and women all through the month of May, we're going to do the same for June. We do not discriminate here on Poetry in Commotion. I will honor my father today in poetry. That poem on the front was indeed for Daddy, and I have another. But there are other things not so beautiful going on in June as well. This is the anniversary also of the slaying of 9 beautiful souls in South Carolina at the Mother Emanuel AME Church. And so I want to remember, all of them, but I have a poem especially written for Reverend Senator C. Pinckney. Actually, the poem is really more towards all the hypocrites and two-faced folks who refused through so many years and so many fights. Senator Pinckney, Reverend Senator Pinckney, argued for so long in South Carolina to have the dreadful Confederate flag removed from the state house in the state of South Carolina. Be done with it. But no, they just had to keep it flapping and flying in the wind until he was murdered by a little, well, I'll be kind and I'll just say little murderer who wrapped himself in that flag and was on social media just loving that flag, holding it, uplifting it, wrapping himself in it. And then folks just like, oh, let's get rid of that thing. Well, it was a little bit too late. Reverend Pinckney and many, many of his parishioners had been slaughtered. We must remember them. We cannot forget that dreadful day, June 17th, some years ago. Okay, so we'll get on with that. And then it is the birth month of now the late Nikki Giovanni. I always, for years, I have been celebrating Nikki Giovanni, poetess, professor, artist, lecturer, world traveler, Nikki Giovanni. This will be the first year uplifting her, sadly, as the late poetess, Nikki Giovanni. She left us just a short while ago. It was, I believe, November. And it may have been December, but in any event, we will get into some of her work today and celebrate her for the whole month of June. So, Reverend Senator Pinckney, I just want to say a word or two about him. He was, at age 27, the youngest state senator of South Carolina ever. All right. And he was born in July, the month of July, in Beaufort, South Carolina. So he was certainly a beloved son of South Carolina and a beloved person by many, certainly by his parishioners,
of Mother Emmanuel AME Church, the African Methodist Episcopal Church. The AMEs are Bethels, and the AME Zions you hear me speak of, we are the AME Zions. Basically the same difference. The two churches broke off bravely and with much difficulty from the white Methodist church during slavery and wanted to have rights of prayer and freedom and preaching and praising and not be under the thumb of white slaveholders who were preaching how black folks should just be good and quiet and obedient and obey their white slave masters. For the most part, that's how the Bible was being twisted during those times. And some very brave men from the Bethels and from the Zionites broke away and started the AME churches, African Methodist Episcopal churches. Just a quick history there. And I've said it so many times. I'm sorry if I've said it too many times, but I do have some new listeners. So Reverend Pinckney was the pastor over the oldest church in South Carolina, the oldest black church in South Carolina. And I believe it might be the oldest in the country, I believe. And it was put together and built by those yet enslaved. And it is beautiful and big. And how sad that now it holds the echoes and the tragedy of 9 people who were murdered that horrible night during prayer meeting when they, with good hearts and good minds, let an evil, evil little person come into their church with intentions of doing just what he did. It didn't just happen to happen. It was a plan. And I better go on to the poem because I'll talk about this all night long. How he was handled with kid gloves by the police and the powers that be afterwards. Oh, poor thing. I'll have another piece about that next week. Good Lord. Oh, my. Teary-eyed. What to do? What to do? Rush around. Lips a-quiver. Never thought. Never knew. Never heard the million folk a million times. Some of your best colored friends bristling at the vitriol flag, the lynching flag, the whip, rape, flesh burn flag, the Strom Thurmond twang speak, flapping middle finger rag, that bloody, pure white only, less chase and castrate Negras tonight flag. The right to slavery terrorist flag. You never knew this thing before. Senate chamber arguments fell upon cold hearts, deaf ears. You just gave it. No, never mind. The devil had to tell you. The devil had to shake you. Devil in jeans and tennis shoes draped inside the Yahoo flag and GD gun. He got your attention. But now your friend lay dead. He lay there dead, and what to do? What to do? Now scurry around, get it down, and betray your beloved heritage flag. Let it hang over his black body. Just like it was
and still would be, if not for this way too close to home for you, this hateful, murderous tragedy. Let your precious flag wave high over Reverend Senator Pinckney. Let it billow over his fine brown frame so you can feel some horrible, so you might feel ashamed.

ashamed indeed. And there was a so-called compromise to move it from the front yard of the state building to up on top of the roof. How about that for a compromise? A thoughtful compromise. Not just get rid of the ugly remnant of slavery and hatefulness and terrorism and assumed white supremacy. We'll just move it over a little bit. How's that? Because that's our heritage. We're not getting rid of, that's our heritage. If it offends thousands and thousands and thousands and thousands of black people because it represents the thousands and thousands and thousands and thousands of their relatives and family who died in horrible deaths due to enslavement. Oh, well, that's not what it means. We just love it because it's our heritage. And a brave young activist got sick of the arguments and the controversy and the yes and the no's even after the death of Reverend Pinckney and his precious parishioners who lost their lives that night. She shimmied up the flagpole and ripped it down. She was arrested, but that was all right. That was all right. She did what it took. Governor Haley, weeks to figure out what to do and how to do it. Let's move on, people. And first, let me say one more thing. The devil in tennis shoes and blue jeans wrapped in the flag with his GD gun. He still sits in prison, and hopefully he will not get the death penalty. Hopefully he will sit there and have a nice long life. Maybe 110 years old, perhaps. Wouldn't that be nice? To think about himself. To think about the pain and the misery and the hurt and the horribleness he caused. June 17th in Charleston, South Carolina. In 2010. All right, enough of that. I have to talk about it because it probably will not be allowed to be talked about in schools or public places. All right. Let's move on to something a little bit more pleasant here. Father's Day. Father's Day is coming. This is the beautiful month of June. Finally, we have some heat, some sunshine. Finally, it's not raining for now in Binghamton, upstate New York. It's quite beautiful. And the flowers are out. The greenery is out. It's beautiful here. We have a lovely, lovely state, rolling green hills and beauty, and it's right on time. Father's Day is coming. So I want to honor Daddy. I did the poem on the front, honored my father, and I'm going to honor him again with another poem and a precious memory of how we just scurried around always to make him happy. And he made us happy. He was a very wonderful father and a wonderful husband and a wonderful person to many. Proudly, I'll say this one more time. I say it all every year. Daddy, I'm proud to say, he started the very first
emergency medical service here in Broome County, Binghamton, New York, the first volunteer ambulance squad, where he was an EMT and trained others to be lifesavers at a time when before that, in the 70s, now we take 911 and EMS for granted. Let me tell you, folks, it wasn't always that way. You would be having a heart attack or a crisis or a car accident or something horrible, and you'd hope somebody could be somewhere to make a phone call to the hospital, and maybe, if you were lucky, a long Cadillac-type vehicle might get to you, and some fellas might toss you in the back seat and step on it and race to the hospital. And that was that. That's the way it used to be, people. Okay? And you might be fortunate if those fellows had some medical training, how to stop bleeding at least. Often they did not. They were drivers most of the time. So, in any event, let me just stop talking so much and share this poem I wrote for my wonderful father, whom I love dearly and I miss him so much. We clamored to get Daddy's coffee just right. Cream with 2 spoons of sugar. But he'd say, stir it with your finger, that will make it sweet enough. While he shaved and dressed for night shift, slapped on Old Spice, Vaselined his hair and shoes, hugged us all in a hurry. He pat Mommy on the backside, thankful for his blue work shirt, pressed and creased and perfect, and his black lunch bucket filled with something salvaged, wrapped up in waxed paper. He'd say, get to bed and hit these lights. You're burning dimes and quarters. Then Daddy drove off like the dickens down the road for many, many miles and years. From his kingdom to the lion's den.

Sure enough, he did. And we lived way out in the country, and it was quite a drive into town where Daddy worked in security at IBM. And it hurts my heart now. In Endicott, New York, for those who are far and away, IBM, the heart of IBM, sprawled here across Broome County, mostly in Endicott, New York, and Owego, New York, and the great big buildings in Endicott, New York, on North Street and McKinley Avenue, they are being, as we speak, broken and smashed and removed and torn down to make way for who knows what. IBM left here some years ago for the most part. I guess there are still a handful of IBM folks here in an office somewhere, but Broome County was IBM. Yes, indeed. And Daddy worked there for many years. He was part of the Quarter Century Club, so he was there for at least over 25 years as a security guard. And looking fine, yes, indeed, in his perfectly pressed, sharp, blue-shirted uniform with his security badge. And Mommy always, always made sure of that. And, okay, let me just move on here. June is the month when we celebrate our fathers, and just like Mother's Day in May, I say not just one Sunday of the month, folks. All month long, we will uplift our fathers and grandfathers and uncles and great men who are instrumental in our lives and communities, hardworking, loving, kind, wonderful, and sad to say, there are some who are perhaps not wonderful, but still loved. Everybody, well, most folks love their daddies, grandfathers, uncles. Okay, we don't discriminate here on Poetry in Commotion. We will celebrate those of a male persuasion through the month of June. And that was my tribute to my father, Donald Dean Cave Sr. I would be remiss to not uplift and remember my dear husband, Freddie Lee James. During this month, he was a father to his three children, and he was very, very kind and wonderful as a father by marriage to my children. This was a second time around for both of us when we married later in life, and sadly, my husband left this earth because of prostate cancer. So I speak and preach about that all the time too, folks. Get your prostates checked, men. Do it for yourselves for a Father's Day. Girlfriends, wives, loved ones, get after the man you love to get his prostate checked, please. Especially if he is over 50 years old. Especially if he is of a family with a prostate cancer history. And for some reason, we don't know why just yet, but black men are more prone to prostate cancer. And we don't know why. It could have to do with a high-fat diet, culturally speaking. And in this part of New York State, because of the industry, we just happen to have a high incidence here of prostate and breast cancer. So June, the month of June, the life you save may be your own. Fathers, daddies, husbands, get your prostates checked, all right? This is for my husband, my late husband, Freddie Lee. Speaking of IBM, he also worked there for quite some time. He was an
electrical engineer. You were alive when I last wore this jacket. Perhaps we were off to our diner, the theater, or both, or neither of the above. Draping my shoulders reminds me again of, actually, how long it's not been since we strolled down a road and we always held hands. And everyone, everywhere stared at us hard. Was it our contrasting skin shades and age? Or did we just look like each other's favorite company? Sometimes at the movie house, I'd tuck your hand in the warm cross of my knees, and you'd help me with this jacket to take it on or off. And on the way out through the parking lot, or while you opened the car door for me, we'd ooh and ah about the show. How excellent, how lovely, whatever we did not sleep through. I keep looking for you. I keep waiting for you.

for Freddie Lee James. I miss him. He left here in September of 08. And he originally, he came from Tallahassee, Florida, and he was one of the first black engineers recruited here in the 60s after President Johnson did great things, many things, changed this country by stopping the legal discrimination and the legal deliberate segregation in this country and opened the doors for black folks to be able to vote and to work and to be hired and to buy homes and on and on and on. And all of the history and all of the things and truth, the ugly truth now. It may not be attractive, but it's truth, people. It took literally an act of Congress for the huge companies, IBMs of the world, the other great companies of the world, had to finally hire black engineers and different employees at different levels. Not just IBM. Many, many, many others. Okay. And for folks to have the right to vote without getting their heads bashed in, like used to happen. I will talk about it. It will not be erased or disappeared on my time. Sorry. I will not let what my people, my culture, my relatives, my ancestors, what they had to endure to be full-fledged citizens with rights like any other citizen, American citizen. They were full-fledged American citizens, but had to fight tooth and nail to be not to be second and third class citizens. And read about what Lyndon B. Johnson did. Not just young people, old folks. There's a whole lot of folks who don't even know or care or realize any of that. A lot of folks don't realize that. They might be appalled. They might be appalled to know. Okay. It matters. It matters. Okay, let me move on here. This is June, the birth month of now the late, great, sadly, Nikki Giovanni. We celebrate her every June, but this is the first time we will be speaking of her in past tense. I can't believe it. I just can't believe it. And let me tell you, when Nikki Giovanni's poems first emerged from the Black Rights Movement, the Black Arts Movement, in the mid-60s or late 60s, she immediately took place among the most celebrated and controversial poets. Controversial, yes indeed. Of that era, there were lots of controversial poets coming to the forefront because of the tumultuous 60s. Folks were weary and downtrodden and sick of it. The murder of Malcolm X, the murder of Dr. King, the murder of President Kennedy, the riots, the Vietnam War, the everything. Okay, we're back to that conversation again. The one I just ended about President Johnson and the civil rights movements. So Nikki, I have not read some of her more controversial poems because it's really not, they are not suitable for family radio, and this is community radio.
maybe a naughty word now and again is okay, and it's always okay in poetry, but some of her really heavy duty poetry I wouldn't share in a mixed audience. But she's got enough of other poetry. I don't have to go there. She's got love poetry. She's got family poetry. She was big on family. Nikki Giovanni came from Knoxville, Tennessee, with a wonderful, loving family who were storytellers. And she attended the great Fisk University in Tennessee. And so she was an educator, an historian, a poet, a writer, a lecturer, a world traveler, very beloved. So I'm going to share a couple of her pieces, okay? I think I'm going to just share a couple of her lesser-known pieces. I always read Ego Trippin', one of my favorites and a favorite of many. And I might do that before the end of the month, but right now I'm going to share a few lesser-known pieces. And let me just say real quick, she was born in 1943, left us in December of 2024. I said November, possibly December. It was December. She lost her third and final battle with cancer. And what a loss. But we have volumes of her great work. We do indeed. And I hear there's another book coming out, her memoirs, and or possibly another book of poetry she was working on in the hospital when she left this earth, surrounded by her son and her loved ones, her grandchild, and her recent wife, who had been her very dear friend for many, many, many years. So let me just move on here. This is entitled No Reservations. Now, this is one of her poems about the revolution she was always talking about. And this was one of her, I don't like to say militant poems, because that always has a bad connotation, but this is one of her milder ones, okay? There are no F-bombs in it. It's called No Reservations for Art Jones. There are no reservations for the revolution. No polite little clerk to send notice to your room saying you are wanted on the battlefield. There are no banners to wave you forward, no blaring trumpets, not even a blue note, moaning, wailing, lone blue note, to the Yoruba drum saying, strike now, shoot, strike now, fire, strike now, run. There will be no grand parade, and a lot thrown round your neck. People won't look up and say, well, he used to live next to me. Isn't it nice? It's his turn now. There will be no recruitment station where you can give the most convenient hours. Monday, Wednesday, I play ball. Friday night, I play cards. Any other time, I'm free. There will be no reserve of energy. No slacking off till next time. Let's see, I can come back next week. Better not wear myself out this time. There will be reservations only if we fail.

Poetess Nikki Giovanni, no reservations for Art Jones. And I'm sure he was one of her activist friends during the revolution of the 60s. Yes, indeed. Okay, that poem came, if you are interested in getting some of her poetry books, and I always say perhaps from a used bookstore, especially in these times, used bookstores need our support. That came from her poetry book of Creation, entitled Creation. All right. She has so many. I'm going to read next Untitled. And this is for Margaret Danner. I don't know who Margaret Danner is, but this poem you would find in her book entitled My House. My House. 1 ounce of truth benefits like ripples in a pond. 1 ounce of truth benefits like a ripple on a pond. 1 ounce of truth benefits like ripples on a pond. As things change, remember my smile. The old man said, my time is getting near. The old man said, my time is getting near. He looked at his dusty, cracked boots to say, sister, my time is getting near, and when I'm gone, remember, I smiled. When I'm gone, remember, I smiled, and I'm glad my time is getting there. The baby cried, wanting some milk. The baby cried, needing some milk. The baby, he cried for wanting. The mother kissed him gently. When I came, they sang a song. When I was born, they sang a song. When I was saved, they sang a song. Remember, I smiled when I'm gone. Remember, I smiled when I'm gone.

And that last line from Nikki Giovanni's poem just now, I read Untitled for Margaret Danner. That last line, "We ain't got long to stay," is from an old spiritual. Steal away, steal away. I ain't got long to stay here. I don't know if that's what she had in mind, but it's the first thing that came to my mind. Okay, one more piece here from Sister Nikki, entitled My House. And My House comes from her poetry book also by the same name, My House. And I like this. You know, Nikki Giovanni was very romantic and just kind of devilish and fresh. She did not mind talking about her love and who she loved and how she loved and kissing and hugging and making love. She wasn't shy about her feelings. All right. My house. I only want to be there to kiss you as you want to be kissed, when you need to be kissed, where I want to kiss you, 'cause it's my house and I plan to live in it. I really need to hug you when I want to hug you, as you like to hug me. Does this sound like a silly poem? I mean, it's my house, and I want to fry pork chops and bake sweet potatoes and call them yams, 'cause I run the kitchen and I can stand the heat. I spent all winter in carpet stores gathering patches so I could make a quilt. Does this really sound like a silly poem? I mean, I want to keep you warm, and my windows might be dirty, but it's my house. And if I can't see out sometimes, they can't see in either. English isn't a good language to express emotion through, mostly, I imagine, because people try to speak English instead of trying to speak through it. I don't know. Maybe this is a silly poem. I'm saying, it's my house, and I'll make fudge and call it love and touch my lips, ooh, to the chocolate warmth, and smile at old men and call that revolution, because what's real is really real, and I still like men in tight pants, 'cause everybody has something to give and more.

Important needs something to take, and this is my house, and you make me happy. So this is your poem.

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I love it. I love it. That again. That is My House. That was the poem called My House by poetess Nikki Giovanni. All right. And there will be more next week and the week after and through the month of June. We will be uplifting Sister Giovanni. Okay, I think I have covered all bases here. And if I do have time to squeeze in one more piece by Nikki Giovanni, I would love to do so. Nikki Giovanni, I love this poem. She was a country girl raised in Knoxville, Tennessee, and she was crazy about her parents, especially her daddy, and she loved her daddy's garden, and she spoke about it often. So let me go ahead and read this poem as well. We'll end up with one last piece by Nikki Giovanni. Knoxville, Tennessee. I always liked summer best. You can eat fresh corn from Daddy's garden and okra and greens and cabbage and lots of barbecue and buttermilk and homemade ice cream at the church picnic and listen to gospel music outside at the church homecoming and go to the mountains with your grandmother and go barefoot and be warm all the time. Not only when you go to bed and sleep.

Isn't that lovely? And I think that would be lovely to end on. And we will continue throughout this month of June celebrating poetess Nikki Giovanni, celebrating great men, our fathers, our grandfathers, men of the community, men in our lives, those who have really influenced us. And I will speak again about the Reverend Pinckney. We cannot forget. We cannot forget him. And Juneteenth is coming. Oh, my goodness. Lots of history. June is a happening month, people. And thank you. Thank you for coming and listening. And thank Andrew Bemis for playing this beautiful, beautiful music and for his patience with putting all of this together. And I will see you the next time on the radio, folks. In the meantime, in between time, people, I have been Brenda Cave James, your poetess hostess. Thank you for coming to Poetry in Commotion from the beautiful Bundy Museum of History and Art in beautiful Binghamton. Yay, it's June, it's warm. All good things to you.

0: Gettysburg, played by the Edithorne Military Band.
1: A unique celebration commemorating the bloodiest battle of the American Civil War. You're on the Soundbeat. 50 years after the Battle of Gettysburg, more than 50,000 veterans gathered at the battleground in remembrance. Bitter rivals a half century earlier, soldiers from both sides came together in 1913. Scheduled events included a reading of the Gettysburg Address, individual unit reunions, and an address by President Woodrow Wilson. We have found one another again as brothers and comrades in arms, enemies no longer, generous friends rather, our battles long past, the quarrel forgotten, except that we shall not forget the splendid valor. You've been listening to the Edison Grand Concert Band with After the Battle of Gettysburg, an Edison gold molded record from 1897. 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I'm Brett Barry.
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0: This is 99.5 WBDYLP, a project of the Bundy Museum of History and Art in Binghamton. 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
1: 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Hello there, and welcome to Halfway to Jackson, the Roots Rock and Americana show, coming to you from the studios of WBDY-FM in beautiful Binghamton, New York. I'm your host, Jackson. Man, oh man, what a great show we've got lined up today. I'm getting cranked just thinking about it. We got some Subdudes coming at you. A little bit of Daryl Scott, one of my faves. We got some Whiskey Town. We got brand new Shiny Ribs. We've got a couple off the new tribute album to Neil Young. All in all, I'm thinking it's going to be a great time. So settle in and get ready for an hour of some of the best music you may have never heard before. Because that's what we do here at Halfway to Jackson. We're always scouring, looking for the best of roots rock and Americana. Tying them up with a bow and bringing them here to you. Gonna start you off with the Subdudes doing Miracle Mule. Lots of great stuff to come, so stick around. Halfway to Jackson. Enjoy.

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You're listening to Halfway to Jackson, the Roots Rock and Americana show, coming to you from the studios of WBDY-FM in Binghamton, New York. I'm your host, Jackson. We started that set off with the Subdudes, doing Miracle Mule off the album of the same name. Had the opportunity to see the Subdudes several years back. Man, were they awesome. I wound up with front row tickets, totally by accident. It was the coolest thing. After that, we heard a pair from Heart of Gold, the Songs of Neil Young, Volume 1. First was Eddie Vedder, of all people, doing The Needle and the Damage Done, followed by Steve Earle, doing Long May You Run. Jeff Tweedy after that. We heard Via Chicago from Together at Last. The V-Roys did Fade Away from Sooner or Later. Daryl Scott, No Use Living for Today, off Long Ride Home. I had the opportunity to see Daryl Scott a couple years back in a restored old opera house in the middle of nowhere. It was perfect. We ended that set up with Molly Tuttle doing Helpless. That one featured Old Crow Medicine Show and was released as a single. Hey, if you like what you're hearing, drop me a line. Jackson@BundyMuseum.org will get it right to me. It's been really cool hearing from folks, especially as our reach is established a little further. Getting emails from all different parts. Nice to know there are fans of this type of music who have found the show. Jackson@BundyMuseum.org. Love to hear from you. Gonna start this set off with a little bit of Whiskey Town. Here's 16 Days from Stranger's Almanac. Lots more great tunes to come, so stick around. Halfway to Jackson. Enjoy. God.

You're listening to Halfway to Jackson, the Roots Rock and Americana show, coming to you from the studios of WBDY-FM in beautiful Binghamton, New York. I'm your host, Jackson. We started that set off with Whiskey Town, doing 16 days from Stranger's Almanac. Whiskey Town was an amazing vehicle for Ryan Adams. It was short-lived and really chaotic, but they put out some great music. Dirty River Boys, after that, did Train Station. That was released as an EP. Bottle Rockets, after that, we heard Dog from South Broadway Athletic Club. Missed the Bottle Rockets. Brian Henneman decided to retire, and that really took the band. But they put out some great stuff while they were around. Shiny Ribs, brand new. We heard that in $20 from Leaving Time. John Craigle, after that, did Tumbling Dice. That song features J. Cobb Anderson and the Shook Twins. That's off the album No Rain, No Rose. Carrie Hudson, after that, did Vinyl and Wine off Town and Country. And we ended that set up with Sawguy doing Gwendolyn from their self-titled album. And there you have it. You spent another perfectly good hour listening to the best of roots rock and Americana. I hope you think of it as time well spent. I know I do. If you liked what you were hearing, come on back next week. Won't be the same, but I'll do everything I can to make sure it's good. And tell a friend. Gonna send you packing this week with Warren Zevon doing Backs Turned, Looking Down the Path off his first album. That one didn't get near as much play. He wound up blowing up with Werewolves of London. But that first album is really stellar. Halfway to Jackson. Thanks for listening. Enjoy.

0: 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The Southern Tier Singers Collective is a professional-level chamber choir made up of singers from throughout the region, here in Binghamton, as well as far afield as Ithaca and Elmira and Oneonta and northeastern Pennsylvania. 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Our complete calendar of performances is there, and we hope that we will see you at an upcoming concert.
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I will trust and I will not be afraid. For the Lord God is my strength and my song, and he has become my salvation.

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How could we forget? After what we've experienced, oh, it's unforgettable. It's unforgettable.

0: New York state lawmakers approved a new redistricting amendment that could end up on the 2027 ballot. While it empowers them to redraw congressional lines mid-decade, it would also allow legislators to redraw their own state districts. The measure would partially repeal a 2014 state constitutional amendment creating an independent redistricting commission and remove certain criteria for district lines. Rachel Foss with Reinvent Albany says incumbent lawmakers could try to maximize their power.
1: You saw these situations where a challenger's home would be drawn out of a district by a block. This has happened to challengers in the past, where very intentional line drawing was done to eliminate challengers to incumbents.
0: She adds this could depress voter turnout at a time when non-presidential elections see drastically low voter participation. With the 2026 legislative session over, the amendment must be voted on and approved by the entire legislature next year before it can be put to the voters in November. If approved in that time frame, the new maps would be used for the 2028 midterms. A similar amendment was introduced when Texas Republicans approved new congressional maps last year, a move that could gain them up to 5 House seats. New York lawmakers are justifying this amendment as a response to gerrymandering in other states, but Foss says exploiting national partisanship to restore state-level gerrymandering is something voters would notice.
1: It's possible that this could backfire and that the voters may see that this goes beyond response to other states and be concerned about the effect it has on state legislative lines.
0: This comes after a contentious redistricting process in 2022, when New York's Independent Commission failed to create its own district lines. This let the state legislature draw congressional lines, which the state Court of Appeals overturned in favor of a special master drawing them. Rather than pass this new amendment, Foss says the state can take a simpler route and improve the Independent Commission.
1: Creating a mechanism where there's an odd number of members of this commission would make it more likely to be able to put a map before the state legislature that's a real map.
0: This is Edwin J. Vieira for New York News Connection. 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
5: Hello, and welcome to this week's episode of A Little Bit of Everything. I'm your host, Hannah, and today I'm doing something that I don't normally do, and I'm going to talk a lot. And that's because there has been something that has been on my mind the past few days, as far as some concerning news that has happened over the past week, and I just feel weird doing a normal little bit of everything episode. So basically, for those who are unaware, a well-known voice actor named Jonathan Joss was killed by someone who was basically discriminating against him and his husband. They had also attacked them previously in various ways that I will spare you all the details of. And it is just very depressing looking at the various news articles on the subject and things like that. And it's just kind of sad when you think about it that people would kill someone for just existing. And so we will now continue with the episode. Unfortunately, obviously, the song lists are going to be a bit depressing for a good majority of this episode because I was trying to find songs that related to kind of losing someone and loss and things like that because, you know, when someone is hate-crimed like that, their family and the community that they are a part of, you know, loses someone. The first song of our show today is going to be One More Light by Linkin Park. After that is My Immortal by Evanescence. And then after that is Hello by Evanescence.

So the last song you just heard is Hello by Evanescence. Doing a different episode. I know I've been doing a lot of themed episodes lately, and this one, the songs aren't super, like, themed, other than the fact that they do deal with grief and loss of, you know, various forms. But unfortunately, the kind of reason I was looking for songs like that was because of recent events of a hate crime that occurred. And I want to now bring attention to the fact that obviously that's not something that is specific to that specific person. Hate crimes are an unfortunate thing that happen in our society to everyday people as well as famous people, unfortunately. And so, according to an article that the Human Rights Campaign came out with in 2024, around 2,402 hate crimes relating to LGBT people occurred. Like, you know, in recent years. Like, it's just crazy to think that, you know, I don't personally think of hate crimes as something that happened, you know, way before my time or something, where, like, you know, you're hearing about, like, the, you know, Black history, and even when you look into, like, LGBT history and stuff as well, like, I think of those as things that happened, you know, in the past, but sadly, recent events have shown that that is not the case, and that is just kind of depressing to think about. So we're going to continue our songs that are kind of themed around grief and loss. They're not specific to the specific type of loss that we're talking about in our kind of larger segments here today, but they are still about grief and loss nonetheless. So first you're going to hear Shattered by Delane, and then Tears in Heaven by Eric Clapton, and then Inside the Fire by Disturbed.

The last song that you just heard was Inside the Fire by Disturbed. And if you've been listening for the past hour, you'll notice that most of this show is, rightfully so, full of sad songs. And that's because this is a very sad topic. But I also think it's good to remember that both historically and in current day, we are not alone, and that there are other people, and that it's good to have community, whether that be online, in person, a mixture of the two. It's important to look after each other, look out for each other, and be supportive, and that it's good to kind of try to not let bad things destroy our sense of community. And that's true no matter what minority group we're talking about, and honestly even the majority group in some ways, because it's good to have people to help you through life. And so the next song you're going to hear is Stairway to Heaven by Led Zeppelin. And then after that, we're going to start getting positive with You Need to Calm Down by Taylor Swift. And then after that is Same Love by Macklemore. And I picked Stairway to Heaven as the first song in this one because I felt like it would be a nice transition between the sad songs and the more uplifting ones, because you can kind of interpret that song any way you want to. So anyway, first song you're going to hear is Stairway to Heaven by Led Zeppelin.

0: When I was in the third grade, I thought that I was gay, cause I could draw, my uncle was, and I kept my room straight. I told my mom, tears rushing down my face, she's like, Ben, you've loved girls since before pre-K. Tripping. Yeah, I guess she had a point, didn't she? Bunch of stereotypes all in my head. I remember doing the math, like, yeah, I'm good at Little League. A preconceived idea of what it all meant. But those that like the same sex had the characteristics. The right-wing conservatives think it's a decision. And you can be cured with some treatment and religion. Man-made rewiring of a predisposition, playing God. Oh nah, here we go. America the brave still fears what we don't know. And God loves all his children. It's somehow forgotten, but we paraphrase a book written 3,500 years ago.
1: Bye-bye.
0: I don't know.

citizens. It's human rights for everybody. There is no difference. Live on and be yourself. When I was at church, they taught me something else. If you preach hate at the service, those words aren't anointed.

press play, don't press pause. Progress march on, with the veil over our eyes. We turn our back on the cause, till the day that my uncles can be united by law. When kids aren't walking around the hallway, plagued by pain in their heart. A world so hateful, some would rather die than be who they are. And a certificate on paper isn't gonna solve it all, but it's a damn good place to start. No law is gonna change us, we have to change us. Whatever God you believe in, we come from the same one. Strip away the fear, underneath it's all the same.

The last song you just heard was Same Love by Macklemore. And we have two songs left in our show before we say goodbye, but I just kind of wanted to talk about one of them that I picked, and the one that I very much wanted to end the show on, because I think it ends it on a high note, in a sense, because it's talking... It is very thematic to the episode, as far as it is talking about kind of calling out you know, the bigotry towards like gay people and stuff, but it's also in a very like, yeah, let's fight against this kind of way, which is very much something that I very much vibe with. The other song that I have before is just kind of because it has a similar vibe. It's off of a concept album by another group that I really like. But the song that we're ending the show on today is very much, hopefully, the vibe that we all kind of carry ourselves forward with, of not letting bigotry win in small ways, big ways, whatever that is, like just trying to do what we all can to kind of... you know, encourage change in whatever way you can. So the second to last song of our show today is going to be The Reckoning by Within Temptation. And then after that, the song we're going out on today is Natural Born Sinner by In This Moment.

So when they continued asking him, he lifted up himself and said unto them, He that is without sin among you, let him first cast a stone at her.

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I think I've heard just about enough of your hypocritical way.

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1: I'm Dr. Anthony Lizerwitz, and this is Climate Connections. As the climate warms, many areas are experiencing more rain and flooding. And Jennifer Glenister, owner of New Morning Farm in central Pennsylvania, is feeling the consequences of extreme and unpredictable weather firsthand. At her farm, she grows organic fruits, vegetables, and herbs to sell at farmers markets.
2: Everything from arugula to zucchini.
1: Glenister says in the past, low-lying areas in her farm flooded regularly in the winter when vegetables were not growing, so she could prevent erosion by planting cover crops that hold soil in place with their roots. But now, she says floods sometimes hit during the early growing season and destroy young vegetable plants.
2: That's hard.
1: But she says losing soil to erosion is worse.
2: I can plant another crop. I can't replace the soil.
1: So to adapt to the changing climate, Glenister is now growing fewer crops in her low-lying fields. Instead, she's asking neighbors on higher ground to grow crops that she can buy and resell at farmers markets. She's determined to persevere.
2: It won't be the way it was. It won't be the way it is now. But I think within our community of farms, we can continue to grow food and serve our customers.
1: Climate Connections is produced by the Yale Center for Environmental Communication. 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
6: How
5: is everyone doing today?
6: You know, we living, man. We living.
9: I got a boot on my foot.
6: Said I got a boot. So what actually happened? What's the story behind it? Is there anything exciting?
9: I mean, it's just not healing like it's supposed to.
6: What initially happened?
9: It's just a cut. It's on the bottom of my toe.
6: Oh, damn.
9: I'm honestly just, I'm tired of it. Cut it off.
6: Just cut the whole foot?
9: Just get rid of it.
5: You've been saying that for a while now. I didn't do it.
9: Listen, you can still put shoes on the nub. Right?
6: Then you go to the NFL and set records like the kicker that had the record for mad long. He just had a stump.
9: All jokes aside,
6: he was just booting it with a stump.
9: I really don't want to lose my foot, but if you know, if I do, make jokes about it now so it's appropriate.
5: I took the liberty of grading my mental health recently. I gave myself a C+. Where you at?
9: A-.
5: Doing better than me.
9: I'm going to therapy, so
6: it helps, doesn't it, dude?
9: Yeah,
6: it especially does. Like when you go to therapy and like actually take like the suggestions, and you don't just talk.
9: I don't think it's so much the suggestions as it is the weight. You know what I mean? Like the daily, everyday things and the stuff that you got that you don't talk about. You know what I mean? So.
6: See, for me, like I think I learned long ago, especially like in my active addiction, that those things are like what's actually gonna kill me. So probably if like it's been a few years now that I've learned to really not keep any like secrets, you know what I mean? Like I have, like, several friends. I've had to go to court-mandated group for the last, like, 18 months, which is wild. But, like, even just having that support system outside of that, because, like, I don't know. The thing that I have a big issue with is, like, taking the suggestions and, like, motivational issues, you know what I mean? Like, I'll be like, I have to do this, I have to do this, and I have to do this, and I plan everything out, and then I don't do it.
9: Did you have to cycle through a few therapists before you found your one?
8: It's a feng shui thing for me, yeah, absolutely. Like, it's you can't just, we can't sit in and, like, it's just immediately a thing. Like, I gotta feel how your responses are to what I'm saying, and vice versa, because there's, like, a whole hit. It could all be a whole swing and a miss, so. And it's not like, I would say it's more the personality of the person that you're dealing with. Because when I 100%. first did it, this is like right after my mom had passed. They put me into Broome County Mental Health when it was down here. And she was fresh out of school, had no life experience. So like the phrase would always be, I could understand how that feels. So it was very like one-lined back and forth.
6: It was super generic.
8: Yeah, yeah. And I felt like I wasn't getting what I needed. So later on, I went and searched it for myself quite a few times. And, like, you know, I found someone who was absolutely great, but he's retired now. His name is Stuart Post. And, like, he just had a, I don't know how, like, the way he explained and received everything, even, like, analogies just in general, like, the back and forth was amazing.
10: Any memorables you can give us? Like, something that kind of sticks with you that he said to you that kind of, like, you know, reverberates somewhere in your brain, like at all times?
8: Yeah, there's a line that I said to him. Sometimes I feel like I'm a like the red fish from Tom and Jerry in a sea of yellow idiots. And like he said, that's very good imagery, because you don't want to be with the crowd, but you also don't want to steer away from it. So you're just in a picture of water, but you got to figure out if you're gonna sink or swim. So it was just, you know, something that stuck with me.
10: What grade would you give yours, Quincy?
6: Right now? Aside from, like, so, what I talked to you guys about this morning, like, where random things in regards to my probation, even though I'm finally doing everything I'm supposed to do for, like, the first time ever, I still have, like, this crazy physiological anxiety, and I can still talk myself down from it, but it doesn't change, like, the pit in my stomach that comes. Like, I don't know. Like, literally, I'll be sitting there, nothing's wrong. But because I can identify that, it doesn't get as bad. I'm able to kind of quell it. So, I mean, probably like DC, like an A minus. I've been like really doing a lot of deeping. The biggest thing that I still have to work on is motivation, which I've really like the last few weeks been like getting up, I'm making sure I walk 4 to 5 miles a day. I'm working on some of this stuff every day. Like I've been cleaning up my space, like reclaiming and reorganizing all my stuff. Cause like in order for me to be successful, like I have to do everything different. My entire adult life has been criminal, has been in the streets selling drugs, doing stuff that I wasn't supposed to do. So it's like, if I don't change every single thing that I've done, I'm gonna just keep doing the same things, if that makes sense.
10: True. Dev, you have a grade for your mental health?
11: Whew. I was thinking about that. My bad, I had like an allergy attack real quick. I didn't want to just be coughing all over the screen.
6: You're sneezing.
11: Yeah. So, but I gave that some thought. I don't even know if I can grade my mental. I don't know if I'm mentally healthy. You know what I'm saying? Like I've never actually, like, you know, talked to a psychiatrist or anything. You know, the best I can tell you is that I've been a barber for 30 years and I've talked to countless people. And, you know, I've had some therapy myself from those conversations, you know. So I guess if I had to give my mental health an overall grade, you know, I'm gonna give myself an A, right? Just because I feel like I dealt with a lot, and I'm you know, I'm still standing. You know?
6: It's mad level headed.
11: So.
10: Oh damn! I guess I got some catching up to do.
6: He said I got some catching up to do.
11: Nah, you know, but all things considered, bro, because I'm not getting an A every day in class. You know what I'm saying? Like there's days I'm not showing like, up to class, bro.
10: I was thinking,
11: you know,
10: more in the average sense, like yeah. You had to like.
8: I mean, I just got to the A minus. It wasn't like I would say I was at a C plus just a couple months ago. know what I mean? So it's all dependent on the day, the week, you know what I mean?
10: It's getting warmer.
8: Yeah.
10: The weather helps.
8: Definitely.
10: Where would you put weather as far as, like, importance to your mental health?
8: It's straight depressing, especially if we're getting a bunch of snow. Like, I mean, like,
10: if it's not one, what is it? Top five?
8: Yeah, top five, for sure.
10: Weather's like three for me.
6: See, I mean, I think
10: I gotta get outside.
6: I think it depends, because I like the cold. I just, like, I hate it when there's just so many consecutive days without sun.
10: So you feel better when it's cold?
6: Bro, did you not? I mean, the people will see last week's visuals and watch me melt on camera. So, yeah, I mean, I prefer the cold.
10: You got yourself hot, though.
6: I prefer, yeah, I did, but I also prefer the cold.
10: Right.
6: It's so, it's that cloudy, dreary that I can't do.
10: As of this recording, tonight is game one of the NBA Finals.
8: Ooh.
10: The Knicks are seeking their first title in 53 years.
8: It has been 53 years, that is correct. The last time we actually went and won one has been 53 years. The last two appearances, 94 and 99. So,
10: how close do you have game one?
8: I want to say, like, once it gets to a 12-point spread, I feel like the Knicks are going to just, you know, do what they usually do. Let's see where San Antonio's at. Let's see, you know, how far they get. And then do we have a rebuttal?
10: I forgot who I was listening to. They described the Knicks as like the Navy SEAL team, like the dudes that be in the commercial with their head halfway underwater. Like, they are a mercenary squad right now.
6: Fact. Okay, so the Spurs got -4.5.
10: I'm not talking no money.
6: I just like to look, because, I mean, a lot of times Vegas is accurate, but, I mean, you never know what'll happen.
11: Quantum Bob probably over here.
10: I was really inclined to put up some money on this one, but I'm like, no, I'm going to just let the universe have it. I'm going to enjoy it. I don't want to profit. I don't want to chance it. Can't get those numbers back. It's not going to be a sweep, though. I got five games.
8: Listen, I can't readily say that, like, the sweep isn't going to happen, because the way we've been playing is so aggressive, and we've been the most aggressive playing playoff team in the history of the NBA. Like, nobody has played this aggressive. Like, we are just a run of a mill of our own. So, like, to see even say that that's not possible is just not even, forget about it.
6: Honestly, I think no matter who wins, it's probably going at least six. I think it's going at least six.
10: We need revenge. That's the only point I want to keep sticking to, because I said that over the weekend when I was down at Stella Human for Chop's Beautiful Foundations listening party.
11: No W's for the Spurs. None.
8: You give it all straight.
11: Watch basketball. No, New York. Forever.
10: Nah, Wimby getting.
6: I'm just a realist, man.
10: Wimby's gonna get realist. One. You said Weston five.
6: I did. I was mostly trolling.
8: Listen,
6: that was also before a 7-game battle between the West.
8: Where an episode of history repeats itself, technically, because we've already faced San Antonio. But I'm letting you know now, they've never faced the Knicks team at this caliber of where we're at. We are literally so in sync, it's almost perfect.
10: Dad, like, before we go to break, can you tell us about some of this music you got coming out? You dropped about, you're at 15 now, right?
11: Something like that.
10: I think we've gotten through all of them on the show.
11: I just realized I have a mass catalog of music, and I've never really put it anywhere or done anything. Shout out to DC and a couple other of my friends for pushing me on that. So yeah,
8: just mad music
11: coming from Devin Wright.
6: Yes, sir.
10: And we will be back with the Watch Us Change Us radio show. Ask your mama.
8: Don't forget to ask your mama.
11: Ask her though.
10: Please.

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2: Yo, did y'all say something about Sheef?
3: Oh, no, we didn't.
4: Mr. Sniffles? He has the sniffles.
0: Happy birthday, Sheef.
2: Yo, I heard you fell asleep on a cupcake.
0: First and foremost, cream all in your face.
2: Hey, yo.
3: Hey, yo.
0: You miss me this.
2: Context.
3: I got you, bro.
4: Nah, get out of here.
0: You could have stumbled here today.
3: That's not context.
0: Nah, there was some context there. He said cupcakes.
2: Right.
0: Penalty declined.
2: You got to be able to live, bro. You got to be able to live.
0: Penalty declined.
3: I think we're going to have to take
4: it's
3: that
4: in
3: one.
4: Review.
3: I think we're going to have to take
4: like
3: that
4: it.
3: One up to Ken.
4: I don't like it.
3: We're going to have to take that one up to like the we're going to have to take that one up to the Hall of Fame.
2: I'm launching the anti-immaturity.
0: Cook the Mon says declined. I'm safe.
3: That's like, I mean, that's like the hibachi video I sent in the group chat.
0: So
3: is it okay because it's hibachi to just have this happen?
2: The
3: is
2: public
3: that okay?
2: needs to know that QB is a troll and he do be sending some crazy videos. So I'm not clicking on nothing in the threads no more.
4: Yeah, but
2: he sent a hot milk and a can of beans hollowed out.
3: It was a milkshake.
2: It was a milkshake. Nah.
3: I'll clip it in the episode.
2: Yo,
3: it in the episode. I promise you. I'll clip it now.
0: What you have for us, DC? You about to say something.
4: I just want to... There's a great following for that Snack City shop on Washington Ave. So
3: I just saw something for that, and that looked
4: really...
3: I actually really want to go check that out.
0: We can't say that. I got to cut it out.
3: Yeah.
4: I didn't know
0: That's a call to action.
4: I did not know that.
3: We can put it on this one, but we can't put it on this one.
4: Gotcha.
0: I'll fix it in post.
4: My bad.
0: So, did anybody else see Jay-Z comb the dreads out and give bars to everyone?
4: Yes, I did.
2: Why did he do that in that order?
3: Why did he do that in that order?
2: Like, why was it that day that he decided?
0: It was the Roots Picnic, Litty Bop.
2: So, yo, I'm going to just comb all this out.
0: And send shots to your head top.
2: Took like 27 hours, I'm sure.
0: I seen something on the net. The chick who did it said it took like 4 bottles of the stuff called Secret. Like, it took a couple days, too. Or 4 hours or something. It took a while. I seen someone say he looked like Cleo from Set It Off, too, though.
2: Nah.
0: Absol.
4: Nah,
0: I got to see
4: that. Nah, that's crazy.
2: He reminded me of the old Hulk.
4: Not Absol as well.
2: He definitely got some of the...
3: He said Absol.
4: That's wild.
0: You know...
3: Look at what just popped.
0: Cleo. You know he's doing Yankee Stadium, right? For the Blueprint 25th anniversary. I think Reasonable Doubt 30th anniversary.
2: Fire.
0: So he just prepping up for that.
4: The first Blueprint.
0: Hove never missed, man. That's why Flash believes. Sorry. Like, come on. He's still on his Drake number one.
3: Absol killer.
4: Oh, I'm pretty sure. But no, the original Blueprint. So he's obviously doing it with someone else then, yeah?
0: Unpopular opinion, I'm more of a Blueprint 2 guy.
4: Yeah, no, good. The first one's all right. Second one's...
0: Nah, the first one's goated, but...
4: The second one is...
0: No
4: second, Yeah, the second one does
3: I'm
4: have...
3: I'm still
4: the
3: a very... I mean, call me a purist, but like... Just the way he came out in Reasonable Doubt, just hitting. And that's his debut album. I think for me, that just like... That set the bar so high. To me, I mean... I don't think that maybe is like... To look at it this way, I don't think it's his best album because like, but I think like for where he was at the time and what he put out, he punched above his weight with that album, 100%.
0: His best album, what would that be? The Black Album with Solace.
4: I think that's...
0: I give it to the Black Album.
4: Right there. I believe that belongs right there. That just entered in...
0: A great no skip, too.
4: Yeah, that just entered in the Quan... So, the what is it? Five times plat?
3: Could we put, like... Would you consider Watch the Throne? Like, because it's with Kanye, would I be like... Because that was, like, a whole different level of rap. Like, me and my boy talked about this. Like, they weren't talking about... That was, like, the really... The super first album where they're talking about stuff that, like, only, like, people that are worth hundreds of millions of dollars can experience. I call it decadence rap. And I think it changed... I think that, like, created a whole new offshoot of hip-hop in and of itself.
0: What's your flash opinion on decadence rap, Dev? Give us some philosophy on decadence rap.
2: You're gonna have to define it for me.
0: Like he just said, yeah, like you're talking like, art pieces.
3: Yeah, stuff like people that are only worth like hundreds of millions of dollars can talk about that only they have experienced.
4: You're making golf course music for rich people.
3: Yeah.
2: So if you want to put a philosophical viewpoint on it, for me, I wonder why it's so important for that artist to tell that part of his story or her story. You know what I mean? Like, why is it so, you know?
0: The I Made It story?
3: Like, yeah, that's what it is. I think like, it's the I Made It story.
2: It's the rags to riches. Yeah, that's the thing. You know, it's the same old story, cut and paste.
3: But the thing is nobody ever told it and was truthful about it. That's the first time that somebody had ever talked like that in rap. And it had actually been truthful because they actually had the money and had the things that they were talking about.
0: You know,
3: everybody else is always just capping. This was real decadence rap. I'm saying this is a whole different thing than people just flexing and capping on a track.
4: Right, but in Otis, that's a $500,000 Mercedes that they chopped up and cut up to just...
3: That's what I'm saying.
2: Why is it so important? Whether it's real, not real... You know what I'm saying?
0: To piss off the white man.
3: I don't know. I'm somebody that, like, if you're intentionally being a troll, like, if you're intentionally being a troll or, like, lying in your raps and stuff, sure, that's funny. That's
2: was
3: great.
2: Weird Al
3: that's
2: a hilarious.
3: Troll? Yes. 100%.
2: No. Absolutely a troll?
0: He wasn't
2: his own thing?
0: I think he made parody music. He was
3: that's
0: not a troll.
3: That's what I mean. That's essentially what I mean. If you're making, like, parody music and stuff like that.
2: He took karaoke too soon.
3: But I'm talking, like, just,
0: Lil
3: like,
0: B the
3: like,
0: bass
3: like,
0: god
3: listen,
0: is a troll.
3: Yeah, I love Lil B. Like, I like stuff like that. But I'm talking about people that are, like...
0: We know, Aaron. We
3: like,
0: know.
3: Bro, when you're talking to somebody from... When you're talking about people from Binghamton or, like, Syracuse and stuff, and they're talking about whipping a Maybach, and it's like... Bro, I seen you on the city bus the other day. Like, that's what I'm talking about. That's capping the rep. That's not decadence
0: rap.
3: Gas
0: is almost $5 right now. I would be cool with the city bus.
3: I seen him on the city bus. I seen him on the city bus.
2: He's manifesting, bro.
3: I seen him on the city bus when it was
1: $2.50. He's manifesting. Wow.
2: He's manifesting, bro. He's envisioning.
3: Well, then save the money part time. Save that then, please.
2: Got the Maybach next to Outback.
3: We don't respect the cap in your raps.
0: So,
2: you're like a stain.
3: You can't maintain.
0: We're gonna have a whole episode dedicated to these terrible raps. Baby,
3: can we please do that? Actually,
2: nah, son, you can't put my man in there, yo. You can't put my man in there.
1: No, he definitely belongs.
0: That's gonna be a Saturday exclusive episode.
3: I got all the genres too. I got enough to start a record.
0: We won't drop that on the main line.
3: Can we
1: not
3: drop
1: like two tracks?
0: Nah,
3: like a Noah Edge and Jano collab. That was fire.
0: Quincy, give us your thoughts on this Rich Child verdict.
3: I mean, like I said, I haven't studied it, but well, I mean, what we were talking about earlier, I agree with you where. Because I'm pretty pro-gun. I mean, that's an obvious thing. Like, I possessed a fire... Listen to this and say this. I attempted to possess a firearm in my own home, and that's a violent felony. So, yeah, that doesn't make any sense to me. But, yeah, I'm a big pro-gun person, and the pro-gun people, like, the purists are going to tell you, well, he was not guilty, you're not going to take away his gun. You should take away his guns.
0: You've had
3: he's clearly unstable, like...
0: Shooting incidents.
3: That's, yeah, he's unstable.
1: Not one, not two, not three.
3: And it's not like...
0: The third one is the reason why a 14-year-old isn't here anymore.
3: Yeah, like listen, I know people who have had... incidents like that. One of these people happened to be a police officer that I went to school with him when we lived in Albany. He was one of my roommate's friends. And when he went to Myrtle Beach, South Carolina, to be a cop, within the first 18 months, somebody murdered his partner in front of him, and he shot that person and killed him. Obviously, justified shooting. The second one happened, the person ran their car into his partner and pinned him and kept trying to ram him with the car. He lit him up, shot him, killed him. I don't think somebody like that, you're protecting other people. Like, you're protecting the life of other people. That, whatever. But you're trying to protect a bag of Doritos. What was he stealing? Do we know?
0: Water.
3: That's...
0: Four bottles of water.
3: Yeah, no. Take his...
0: Allegedly, it was a mistaken identity. It wasn't him.
3: And it wasn't even him?
0: I mean, yeah. They're saying it was a gun on him. The guy, the shooter, is saying that the kid drew his gun on his son. while he was running. They have multiple witnesses saying that there was no gun.
4: How are you trying his gun while running? Wait, there, what?
0: You ran after him. He was out of your store already.
4: Right.
0: Like, and this is
3: I mean, you can pull a gun while running, but like...
4: No, I know, but the
3: is
4: way...
3: Is there any video of this? Was there video?
0: You can't shoot no one while evading, though.
4: No.
0: They're no longer a threat. Whether or not he pointed a gun in your son's face, once he decided to
4: take the
0: evade,
4: loss from the water. You got insurance for a reason. Take the loss with the water. Like, why are you taking a whole life? Like, come on. What?
0: Rick Child was not taking a loss, bro.
4: Nah, not any way.
0: But
3: yeah, he was that like Vietnamese guy or
0: Korean
3: guy.
0: Meet me here. Should you have your weapons license revoked if you end up assaulting or murdering someone under the age of 18? Like, that's an automatic revoke.
3: I think it depends on the situation. I mean, there's times where I've seen cases where 13-year-olds pull out, like, go on home invasions for kids. Like, 13-year-olds are going on armed home invasions and they get shot by the owner. I mean, I don't think that owner's gun should be taken away. If somebody is home invading your house with a firearm I'm killing them. I am shooting you. I promise.
0: But the same rules apply. If that underage person in this hypothetical situation is evading, you can't shoot him.
4: Right. But here's the real question. Why is it that the younger person is able to acquire something that's supposed to be protected and you can get it quicker than I can if I was legally getting it?
3: Mm-hmm.
4: You know what I'm saying?
3: Oh, yeah.
4: Like,
0: there's a whole lot of factors to that. 3D printing, ghost guns, all that type of stuff.
4: We're right back to a whole systematic problem.
0: What you
4: Nobody
0: got for
4: cares.
0: It? What you got for it, Dev?
2: You know, I always feel like you obviously shot guns, right?
0: No.
3: No, guns? I don't shoot guns.
2: You never shot a gun?
0: I'm a virgin.
3: No. I've never shot a gun. No.
2: Okay.
0: He's lying.
2: Great.
3: I'm not.
4: False.
3: Sorry. For the record, I'm not.
2: So, is there something...
0: I know I'm not lying.
3: It's all
0: right. My bad.
2: There's something likable about it, right, that I noticed, but I also felt like a fear of the power of it. You know what I'm saying? And I think if anyone doesn't feel that fear that I feel... when you have that, like that power in your hands, you know what I'm saying? I don't know if you should be a person.
0: Now,
2: you're
0: just talking about...
3: Can I ask you something, though? How old were you when you first shot a gun, and who did you first shoot a gun with? Because those are two very important factors in the way that
2: you're... The first time I shot a gun, I was like 13 years old.
3: And with who?
2: My uncle.
3: That's a lot more significant than... Sure. Than being 12 years old and shooting a gun for the first time with a 19-year-old.
2: Sure.
3: You know what I mean?
2: Except that he had me shooting at a target like 60 yards away with a .22 with a poster of Saddam Hussein on it. So I don't know how psychological crazy that is. You know what I'm saying?
3: Yeah, but, that's wild. But.
2: You know, it said Saddam too. They spelled it wrong. The Greeks. You know what I'm saying?
3: Yeah.
0: In what situation would you not fear having that power? Like, even just holding a loaded weapon.
3: I don't have comments.
0: Are those two different separate fears? Like,
2: that's
0: holding
2: saying,
0: a loaded weapon versus
2: saying.
0: Firing in it?
4: So,
2: if you have a sense of drunkenness to that, like, where it makes you happy to know you have that or powerful, you shouldn't have that, is what I'm trying to tell you.
3: That's a fact.
4: So, here's the thing, right? And this is what he's talking about. The fear is, wow, this is power that I have, and now that I'm able to use it,
3: I can do whatever I want.
4: Right, there's people that have this mentality that the gun solves all the problems that you got going on instead of, you know, what we have going on. Like, we don't want to talk about it anymore. We'd rather just do this, which it doesn't solve any problems because that person is gone now and you can't ask them. So, like, it's just the whole idea of the I can load it and I have the power of it. But, like, what Dev's saying is if you don't have the fear, then maybe you shouldn't be using it.
3: Mm-hmm.
4: Like... Because if you don't understand the control of what you have in your hands, why
3: and
4: do you have
3: And what's scary, though, is all the... What's scary is most of the people that are committing the violent crimes are the people that don't have that... They don't have that inhibitor in them. They don't have that fear.
4: No,
3: like,
4: because...
3: Bro,
4: they're based on trauma responses, bro.
3: I was going to say, some of the people I know, bro, in a lot of the situations they've been in, not everybody made it home. So, I mean, I get it, but also... I mean, I don't really have an answer for that, you know?
2: Like this, right?
0: Take that man's weapon. That's all I know.
3: Yeah, take his weapon, 100%.
2: If this is still plugged in, right? You cut this cord right here.
3: Yeah.
2: If this is still plugged in. You cut this cord right here. Are you going to touch the wire? The wire's on the inside? If it's still plugged in the wall?
3: That?
2: Yeah.
3: I mean, like, no. Like that's, you, even though it's just an XLR cord, but no.
2: Why not?
3: Yeah.
0: Because he's not a thrill seeker. Yeah.
2: Right.
3: That's
2: but,
3: not
2: but
3: true.
2: Why? Yeah, because you respect it.
3: Yeah.
2: Respect its power. So that's how I feel about guns. It's the same thing.
3: No, that's a fact.
2: Like, if you don't respect its power, then you shouldn't have it. That's I think you should probably have to go through maybe more of a psychological test. You know what I'm saying?
3: 100%.
0: Three layers. Like, you need like a month worth of therapy.
2: But I ain't nobody, bro. I'm just a barber from the south side.
3: But also, you have to think, bro, like, a lot of people, especially in a place like Binghamton that's really small, a lot of people are like one or two, like, acquaintances away from being able to just get, like, a bag of guns dropped off. So,
0: a
3: like, that...
0: A bag
3: that
0: whole, of guns?
3: Yes.
4: A
3: yes.
4: whole bag?
2: A whole bag,
3: yes.
2: bro?
3: Yes.
4: A whole bag.
3: Yes. So, without, like... Yo, without that, it's like...
2: for a bag of guns? That's crazy.
0: Yo, we'll be back on the Watch right, yeah, we'll video back. Show. We're going... We'll get back
2: know,
0: to you.
2: I don't know if that's call to action or not. You know what I'm saying? But where they sell that at?
4: Bag of guns. Man, don't forget to ask
2: they
4: your mama.
2: A whole bag, bro?

0: 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Available now, all your DSPs. We're back to close out the Watch Us Change This radio show. I'm ready for a barbecue. I'm ready to set up in someone's grass.
1: Let's do it.
2: I got a good backyard for it.
0: After the wedding. I have a wedding to play next week. DJ Supreme returning to...
1: Whole live and in action. DJ Supreme.
0: About to rock it out. Happy about that.
3: Word. Shout out to Kara. That's Ziggy's life's interpretation sister.
0: I'm watching all these other people be in love and get married and it will be my time soon. It's what you gotta keep telling yourself sometimes, right?
2: Yeah.
1: Yeah. Why not?
0: When you putting a ring on it, Quincy?
2: I don't know, man.
0: It's a 5-year plan?
2: Yeah, who knows? We'll see.
1: Can't even commit to the 5 years. Nah, he said, who knows?
0: Nah, I said,
2: that's the thing, like, bro. Who knows? I mean, like, it's already, like, just tell somebody you already plan to spend the rest of your life with them. It's like, I don't know that she even really cares about that. You know what I mean?
0: Just throw a party.
2: That's what we talked about. Exactly.
0: Throw a unification party. Cheaper than a wedding. How come no one ever thinks to do that?
2: I mean, just going to the courthouse,
0: you should have had a unification party, Dev.
1: A unification party.
0: That'd have been like 3/4 your budget gone cheap.
3: I think it's one of them. It's one of them things that come older, you'll appreciate more that you spent the money. You know what I'm saying?
2: Yeah.
3: It's one day, but you know, it's one day that's your favorite day forever. So
0: I'm trying to have a weekend. Think out the box. I'm gonna have a marriage weekend festival type. Get married.
2: I know some people that have had like even locally here, there's like a cool spot.
0: Spice it up.
2: It's in like, I think it's in PA. I'm not sure. It's like out by Waverly and stuff, towards like Tioga Downs, and it's like a huge, like there's a big event barn, and then there's like 8 different cabins there, and like people I know have had like weddings there where you just have the wedding, and then everybody just gets super hammered, and then you sleep there and you just spend like the whole weekend there. Everybody just chills. It's pretty cool.
0: Nice.
2: They're very, very expensive though. It's like a $15,000 thing just for the space.
1: Just sidebar. Again, know who you're marrying. Know who you fall in love with.
2: 100%.
1: Because you know, you can get smooth criminals out here quicker than.
3: You've been hit by.
0: But do you ever really know? It's all a guessing game. We boil it down sometimes.
2: It's a choice.
1: It's the luck of the draw.
2: It's a choice though. It's a choice. Like you choose to love that person. Like there's always going to be things about somebody that you don't like.
1: Right.
2: No matter what.
1: And the vows are subjective. Absolutely.
2: When you pick up. What do you mean?
1: You can listen. What do you just mean? Because
2: those are supposed
1: you
2: to. Listen, supposed
1: just because
2: be
1: it looks
2: objective.
1: Like a duck and quacks like a duck, it could be a whole goose.
2: I mean, I get it, but vows are technically, like, those are objective. Like, that's something that, like, if you actually are, like, getting married and, like, I'm not the biggest person, but, like, in regards to, like, religion, but, like, if you're making those vows before God, that's objective. That's an objective truth that you promised for sickness and for in health to choose that person and to stay with that person no matter what. That's not
1: Absolutely.
2: Subjective. That is not subjective.
1: Yeah, it is when you don't follow them.
2: That's just not following them. That's not being. That's
3: you could have different definitions of love.
2: Yeah, but that's. I mean, I guess. But like I said, if you're making that vow before in front of whatever you believe is God or your family and everything, like you're making that choice and you're making that vow, that's not subjective. That's you're both agreeing on what the definition of this thing is. There is no objectivity to that. And if there is, then you shouldn't be getting married because then you guys don't fully understand what each other are going for.
1: That's just how it goes.
2: Like that's how and I mean, people say like, oh, because I've been with my girl for a long time, bro. And the thing is like, the reason I'm not married, I've seen what happens with marriages. And it's like, I'm not, do I think I'm going to spend the rest of my life with this girl? Yeah. But am I in a rush to just throw that? No. Like my mom and dad were together for like 3 years, got married and. They were married less than 8 months. They were divorced before I was out of the womb. So, you know what I mean? Like, I've seen what that stuff does, and I've seen what rushing does. I've seen what, but at the end of the day, it's just a choice. It's not, like I said, and that's what I talk about with, like, that's an agreement. There's no subjectivity to that.
0: Tomato, tomato.
1: Yeah, and I understand what you're saying, where you're coming from. I wish I had the other person here so you could tell her that. But yeah, you know, so it is what it is.
2: That makes sense.
0: Any closing thoughts, anyone? Words of wisdom?
2: If somebody shows up at your house with a bag of guns, don't take it.
1: Don't take it.
0: Said
2: don't,
0: no,
2: don't
0: sir.
2: Don't take it.
1: No.
0: Take
1: no
0: that.
2: I don't. Guns. I don't commit crimes.
0: Take
2: sir.
0: That to the firehouse, buddy.
3: Have a hot dog on us.
1: Wait. No.
3: Barbecue coming up. You know what I'm saying?

0: Your mental health is important.
1: Are we out of here?
0: Talk to somebody. Yeah. Make sure you're talking to somebody or somebody's talking to you.
2: Yeah, we out of here.
0: Communication is key.
2: Thank you for tuning into the Watch Us Change This radio show.
0: Woo cool, baby.
2: As always, please remember to breathe. Us as a collective will be continuing this mental health journey and conversation through the whole month of June.
3: Yes, sir.
2: From next mental health month. So,
1: yo, Sheev, go have a Pedialyte, bro.
2: Be prepared for that.
0: Yeah, sniffles.
4: Have a Pedialyte.
0: And don't forget to ask your mama.
2: Please remember to breathe. Everything will be okay. Until next week, sayonara. Nixon 5.
0: Nixon 4.
4: Probably 6.

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5: 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I'm your host, Kevin Oriole, a.k.a. DJ KO, and with me here in the studio tonight is the kind of band where you scratch your head and wonder, why isn't this band in New York, Nashville, Atlanta, L.A., or any of the larger music cities? Not to take anything away from the musicians in this band because they are all top-notched, but the vocalist of this band raises the act to the next level. You may make modern comparisons to artists like Erykah Badu or the late Amy Winehouse, or maybe many of the postmodern jukebox vocalists covering modern songs in that old-time style, which are all extremely talented. But I would argue that this vocalist sits with the greats like Ella Fitzgerald and Billie Holiday. The timbre of her voice, the expression, the range, the lyrics. You might say, what's a girl like you doing in a place like this? But seriously, this band balances the elegant sounds of classic 30s and 40s jazz in a rich R&B-soaked soul groove. Their moniker is perfect as it describes exactly who they are, a jazz and R&B treat. In the studio tonight, we have Caviar and Grits, and we'll take a deep dive into their music and their story right after we hear Shaky Ground. This is WBDY's Be Original.